0: you know, so many other gifted performers in Daddy's Home and Daddy's Home 2 as well. So
1: thank you so much, John Cena. You're the man. Let's do this.
0: Thank you, Rich. Appreciate you.
1: Question. Thank you.
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1: 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That's all.
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10: That's you now.
11: Yeah, they got rid of everybody.
10: Yeah, no, we need you.
11: Yeah, so my friend Kevin Millar, I want him to be the next manager of the Boston Red Sox, and I want to be the bench coach. But anyway, what was I talking about?
12: You're talking about a life-changing situation where you felt it in your gut, and then you got on Dustin Pedroia, and here we are.
11: Right, but see, I wanted to play sports.
12: Yes.
11: And I thought when I was a freshman in high school that I was going to do that because I was this size.
12: Mm-hmm.
11: When I was 15. and then the next year, my sophomore year, I was still this size.
12: Yeah.
11: And then all of a sudden, I knew that whatever you believe in up there had different plans for me.
12: Mm-hmm.
11: But I didn't know at the time. You know, I talk about this in the book, about all these different things that happened to us that set us on a path that we don't even know what that... We know it's the dream, but we don't know what the dream is.
12: Yes.
11: And that was me growing up in East Tennessee. And that's what I felt like a lot of Heart Life music was about just the dream of it all.
12: Mm-hmm.
11: And again, not to use a sports analogy again, but...
12: Please.
11: But to be a part of something bigger than yourself, that is what's happened to me. And that's one of the biggest gifts that's been given to me is the gift of creativity. But to also have people with you and around you and out there on the road with you that truly celebrate what's happened to us. And we're a part of something together. I mean, yes, it's me singing.

0: kind of holding out right now on the conversations about expanding to 24. The SEC and the Big Ten, they have to agree for any format change to become official. That's the actual rule. So this isn't posturing by any chance, by any sense of the word. I mean, this is real leverage here for the SEC, and they have previously favored a 16-team model with five automatic bids for the five highest-ranked conference champions and 11 at-large berths. And 24 is a pretty significant jump from 16. And you can also understand why the SEC, which has spent the better part of two decades building the most powerful brand in the sport, you understand why they're not eager to open the door wider when the current system has actually been really good to them, even if it hasn't produced a national championship in the last three seasons. But here's the argument that Jim Phillips is making, and it's not a bad one. He said, if you're trying to ask the presidents and the chancellors and the boards to keep investing in football programs at this level, and we just spent an entire segment talking about how much that investment costs, then those programs need to believe that they have a realistic shot at making the playoffs at the start of every season. Right now, with 12 teams and 138 FBS programs, just 9% of the FBS programs make the field in the playoff. 24 teams gets you to just over 17%, closer to the roughly 19% that most NCAA postseason tournaments allow. So that's a real argument. That's not just an access argument. It's kind of a financial survival argument for programs that are being asked to spend like a professional franchise while having a 91% chance of being mathematically irrelevant by the time December rolls around. But let me tell you where this gets really complicated, because it's not just the SEC that's standing in the way. It's also coaches in the SEC. I mean, Steve Sarkisian kind of went, I don't want to say scorched earth, but I mean, he was very adamant in an interview with USA Today that college football playoff expansion is very spastic view and a bit of a knee-jerk reaction. And his actual proposal was to go back to four teams and add conference championship tournaments to generate TV inventory. Now, I want to be fair to Sarkisian here, because buried inside his criticism is one point that's genuinely worth talking about. And he said that the selection committee doesn't have the bandwidth to evaluate 24 teams properly. Said the committee, they can't watch all these games. They see the media polls, the coaches' polls, they kind of copy them. So you got a 12-team playoff, and that means there are at least 30 teams that impact it. Not if all of a sudden you go to 24 teams, you're asking the committee to watch 40, maybe 50 teams a week. And that's a very, very fair point. Selection committee is already producing results that some people already strongly disagree with, that are difficult to explain, and that appear by poll rankings that the committee is explicitly supposed to supersede. So you add 12 more teams to evaluate, it does not make the problem smaller. It actually makes it significantly larger. But here's where I'm curious with Sarkisian's viewpoint. His solution is to go back to four teams. It's nostalgic in some ways, right? The four-team era had its own transparency issues. The four-team era produced years in which the entire sport spent October and November debating whether a one-loss SEC team deserved to jump an undefeated G5 team. The four-team era gave us Baylor and TCU being in and then out, and then both were 11-1, both getting left out back in 2014. Florida State was in, they got bumped out. So the four-team era didn't necessarily have all the solutions, but if you look at the idea of having a conference tournament built into the 14 playoff, where if you win the SEC conference tournament, the SEC gets to keep all that tournament revenue, and they also get to send their champion to a 14 playoff. I could potentially get on board with that, but at that point, how many teams make the SEC tournament or the Big Ten tournament? And should it be easier for the ACC, which might have three contenders or two contenders in a given year? Their path to get into the Final Four would be a lot easier than that of the Big Ten or the SEC. So that to me is a hard one to kind of stomach and to get on board with. So where does this actually land? Like, my read is this. The conference coalition of the Big Ten, the ACC, and the Big 12, it's pretty real, right? You can tell that there's some coalescing going on. It's building towards something. And that Greg Sankey, the SEC commissioner, he's not going to necessarily bow to a public pressure campaign. That's not really how he operates. Why would he? The SEC has more leverage in this negotiation than probably any other party at the table. And they probably know that as well. So what this actually comes down to, is it a little bit about broadcast rights? Is that a part of it as well? Because Jim Phillips said this directly. He has said that ESPN really wants the playoffs to stay at 12, maybe 14, a hard ceiling of 16 potentially. And right now ESPN owns exclusive rights to the 12-team playoff. And ESPN knows that a 2014 playoff would potentially bring in other partners. Maybe. It's an assumption. I think it's a fair assumption at this point.
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2: Hello?
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0: 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Randall Gritchick with a bases clearing double.
1: The call on ESPN 1000. Davis Martin has won his last six decisions, and the White Sox have won 12 of their last 18 games. They win this one 6-2. Coming up next, a number one in the world wilts. That's coming up. This is SportsCenter All Night on ESPN Radio.
2: 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It's an interleague showdown at PNC Park. 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
1: 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How about a little bit of tennis talk? The number one player in the world, Jannik Sinner, is out of the French Open in the second round, losing to the 56th ranked opponent, Juan Manuel Cirundolo. Sinner blew a big opportunity, being up 5-1 in the third set.
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0: beginning I was hitting very clean, very good, and then I just kind of hit the wall, and that's it.
1: Sinner was on a 30-match winning streak stretching back to February. Jensen Richards along with you. This is SportsCenter All Night. Let's go to Oklahoma City now. The Women's College World Series and is taking place. How about some highlights? Top-ranked Alabama taking on number 8 UCLA. We're tied at 3 in the 6th inning. Crimson Tide at the plate.
2: Lean on her curveball that she got her out on.
3: Blasted to right center by Wells. And gone! Brooke Wells is alive and well. Number 24 for the first-year Crimson Tide slugger.
1: The call on ESPN. Alabama moves on with a final of 6-3. Number 4, Nebraska taking on number 5, Arkansas. We got drama in the 10th inning. Huskers at the plate.
3: No hits. 0-9 for Nebraska. Big pitch time and again for the Razorbacks. In the center by Kuzak. Johnson going back. It's gone. It's over. It's Ava.
1: The call on ESPN, Nebraska is moving on there. How about number 2, Texas battling 6th-ranked Tennessee. Volunteers break a scoreless tie in the 2nd.
4: With a couple on base. First pitch swinging. Deep fly ball. Way back in center and it's gone. Elsa Morrison with her 7th home run of the year. And it's a 3-run shot to give the Lady Vols the lead.
1: Heard and seen on ESPN. Vols double up on Texas with a final of 6-3. All right, number 11, Texas Tech going up against unranked Mississippi State. Red Raiders up big in the 5th.
4: Rattles that one off the first baseman Richardson and out into right, and that'll score another run. And Terry will try and end it right here, and she slides in safely at home to score the 8th run of the game for the Red Raiders.
1: Yeah, and that would do it. The call on ESPN, Texas Tech wins in 5 with that final of 8-0. This is SportsCenter All Night on ESPN Radio. How about we turn our attention to a little bit of the NFL? Rams quarterback Matthew Stafford, coming off of an MVP season, joined the Pat McAfee Show and discussed that first rounder that's being added to the quarterback room in Ty Simpson.
5: I mean, I'm in there with him, in the meeting room, on the practice field, trying to share as much knowledge as I can. Listen, I was a big fan of Ty when he was playing at Alabama. I sent him a text after, he got drafted and said, really enjoyed watching you play, just you were in the wrong jersey. You know, you weren't a dog. So, but I did enjoy watching him play. He's a talented kid. I'm going to do everything I can to get this team ready to play, to win. But at the same time, share some of the knowledge that I've gained throughout my career, because I wouldn't be in the seat that I am right now if I didn't have people that were helping me out along the way, too. So I'm happy to do that. But he has been a sponge, man. He's looking to get better and really, that's everybody on our team, all the young guys that we picked.
1: That was handled well by Matthew Stafford. A lot of people around the NFL surprised to see them take a first-round pick for a quarterback with a team that was in the NFC Championship game last year that, of course, lost to the Seattle Seahawks that went on to win the Super Bowl. Speaking of quarterbacks, Aaron Rodgers is back with the Steelers. ESPN NFL senior writer Bill Barnwell in his podcast says it's preposterous to assume Rodgers will become great again.
6: He mentioned how he has not been good for nearly a half decade. He has a torn Achilles over that stretch. He is now entering his age 43 season. So the chances that he's going to get dramatically better seem particularly unlikely. But the part that really makes my brain hurt, or makes me think I'm crazy, is this idea that, oh, well, now he's got Mike McCarthy back in the fold.
7: Right.
6: Were we not sitting here like 7 years ago saying Mike McCarthy's holding Aaron Rodgers back and an old offense doesn't work? Did Aaron Rodgers not win MVP in back-to-back seasons in his late 30s after Mike McCarthy left Green Bay? Like, I understand this is a guy who Aaron Rodgers knows and is familiar with. Why do we think Mike McCarthy is going to make Aaron Rodgers significantly better?
1: As stated, Rodgers will be 43 in December. Coming up next, could San Antonio spur their way to a Game 7? That's next.
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0: The call on ESPN. Alabama moves on with a final of 6-3. Number 4, Nebraska taking on number 5, Arkansas. We got drama in the 10th inning. Huskers at the plate.
1: No hits. 0-for-9 for Nebraska. Big pitch time and again for the Razorbacks. In the center by Kuzak. Johnson going back. It's gone. It's over. It's Ava.
0: The call on ESPN, Nebraska is moving on there. How about number 2, Texas battling 6th-ranked Tennessee. Volunteers break a scoreless tie in the 2nd.
2: With a couple on base. First pitch swinging. Deep fly ball. Way back in center and it's gone. Elsa Morrison with her 7th home run of the year. And it's a 3-run shot to give the Lady Vols the lead.
0: Heard and seen on ESPN. Vols double up on Texas with a final of 6-3. All right, number 11, Texas Tech going up against unranked Mississippi State. Red Raiders up big in the 5th.
2: Rattles that one off the first baseman Richardson and out into right, and that'll score another run. And Terry will try and end it right here, and she slides in safely at home to score the 8th run of the game for the Red Raiders.
0: Yeah, and that would do it. The call on ESPN, Texas Tech wins in 5 with that final of 8-0. This is SportsCenter All Night on ESPN Radio. How about we turn our attention to a little bit of the NFL? Rams quarterback Matthew Stafford, coming off of an MVP season, joined the Pat McAfee Show and discussed that first rounder that's being added to the quarterback room in Ty Simpson.
3: I mean, I'm in there with him, in the meeting room, on the practice field, trying to share as much knowledge as I can. Listen, I was a big fan of Ty when he was playing at Alabama. I sent him a text after, he got drafted and said, really enjoyed watching you play, just you were in the wrong jersey. You know, you weren't a dog. So, but I did enjoy watching him play. He's a talented kid. I'm going to do everything I can to get this team ready to play, to win. But at the same time, share some of the knowledge that I've gained throughout my career, because I wouldn't be in the seat that I am right now if I didn't have people that were helping me out along the way, too. So I'm happy to do that. But he has been a sponge, man. He's looking to get better and really, that's everybody on our team, all the young guys that we picked.
0: That was handled well by Matthew Stafford. A lot of people around the NFL surprised to see them take a first-round pick for a quarterback with a team that was in the NFC Championship game last year that, of course, lost to the Seattle Seahawks that went on to win the Super Bowl. Speaking of quarterbacks, Aaron Rodgers is back with the Steelers. ESPN NFL senior writer Bill Barnwell in his podcast says it's preposterous to assume Rodgers will become great again.
4: He mentioned how he has not been good for nearly a half decade. He has a torn Achilles over that stretch. He is now entering his age 43 season. So the chances that he's going to get dramatically better seem particularly unlikely. But the part that really makes my brain hurt, or makes me think I'm crazy, is this idea that, oh, well, now he's got Mike McCarthy back in the fold.
5: Right.
4: Were we not sitting here like 7 years ago saying Mike McCarthy's holding Aaron Rodgers back and an old offense doesn't work? Did Aaron Rodgers not win MVP in back-to-back seasons in his late 30s after Mike McCarthy left Green Bay? Like, I understand this is a guy who Aaron Rodgers knows and is familiar with. Why do we think Mike McCarthy is going to make Aaron Rodgers significantly better?
0: As stated, Rodgers will be 43 in December. Coming up next, could San Antonio spur their way to a Game 7? That's next.
6: 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But will they have enough to win Game 7 on the road in OKC? It's Unsportsmanlike, 6 a.m. Eastern, right here on ESPN Radio, ESPN 2, and ESPN U.
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0: is moving on there. How about number two, Texas battling sixth-ranked Tennessee. Volunteers break a scoreless tie in the second.
1: With a couple on base. First pitch swinging. Deep fly ball. Way back in center, and it's gone. Elsa Morrison with her seventh home run of the year, and it's a three-run shot to give the Lady Vols the lead.
0: Heard and seen on ESPN. Vols double up on Texas with a final of 6-3. All right, number 11, Texas Tech going up against unranked Mississippi State. Red Raiders up big in the fifth.
1: Rattles that one off the first baseman Richardson and out into right, and that'll score another run. And Terry will try and end it right here, and she slides in safely at home to score the eighth run of the game for the Red Raiders.
0: Yeah, and that would do it. The call on ESPN, Texas Tech wins in five with that final of 8-0. This is SportsCenter All Night on ESPN Radio. How about we turn our attention to a little bit of the NFL? Rams quarterback Matthew Stafford, coming off of an MVP season, joined the Pat McAfee Show and discussed that first rounder that's being added to the quarterback room in Ty Simpson.
2: I mean, I'm in there with him, in the meeting room on the practice field, trying to share as much knowledge as I can. Listen, I was a big fan of Ty when he was playing at Alabama. I sent him a text after, he got drafted and said, really enjoyed watching you play. Just you were in the wrong jersey. You weren't a dog. So, but I did enjoy watching him play. He's a talented kid. I'm going to do everything I can to get this team ready to play, to win. But at the same time, share some of the knowledge that I've gained throughout my career, because I wouldn't be in the seat that I am right now if I didn't have people that were helping me out along the way, too. So I'm happy to do that. But he has been a sponge, man. He's looking to get better and really. Really, that's everybody on our team, all the young guys that we picked.
0: That was handled well by Matthew Stafford. A lot of people around the NFL surprised to see them take a first-round pick for a quarterback with a team that was in the NFC Championship game last year that, of course, lost to the Seattle Seahawks that went on to win the Super Bowl. Speaking of quarterbacks, Aaron Rodgers is back with the Steelers. ESPN NFL senior writer Bill Barnwell in his podcast says it's preposterous to assume Rodgers will become great again.
3: You mentioned how he has not been good for nearly a half decade. He has a torn Achilles over that stretch. He is now entering his age 43 season. So the chances that he's going to get dramatically better seem particularly unlikely. But the part that really makes my brain hurt or makes me think I'm crazy is this idea that, oh, well, now he's got Mike McCarthy back in the fold.
4: Right.
3: Were we not sitting here like 7 years ago saying Mike McCarthy's holding Aaron Rodgers back and an old offense doesn't work? Did Aaron Rodgers not win MVP in back-to-back seasons in his late 30s after Mike McCarthy left Green Bay? Like, I understand this is a guy who Aaron Rodgers knows and is familiar with. Why do we think Mike McCarthy is going to make Aaron Rodgers significantly better?
0: As stated, Rodgers will be 43 in December. Coming up next, could San Antonio spur their way to a Game 7? That's next.
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6: 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Gone! Alex Bregman.
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0: 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I'm Porter Hayes. Alongside me, as always, is Adam Hall. And tonight's show, it's all postseason Razorbacks, as we have the softball team. As you see, I'm wearing the helmet. Adam has pine tar still on it. I was given this from a friend, so excuse the sticky fingers trying to press the buttons tonight. But huge congratulations to the women's softball team for advancing to the Women's College World Series for the first time. And we'll talk in the second segment all about the baseball team. Did they get snubbed? Will it work out being a two seed in Kansas? But we'll start right off from the bat. Adam, birthday was Saturday. Me and the wife went out to steak dinner at Whitaker's, and then we went out to see my sister north of town at the Paradise Pizza Pub and watched Arkansas run rule Duke. And I'm telling you what, it was the most joyful experience covering this is probably one of the happiest times I've had covering the women's programs, being a part of the podcast. It was just so rewarding seeing them finally clinch, finally get the monkey off their back, finally get to Oklahoma City. And we posted the picture of, you know, Courtney Dyfel just hands in the air, hanging in, you know, Crystal Bridges, get the mold ready for the statue, because that's what that moment means to this program and what it means to another women's program doing so well at the University of Arkansas.
1: We've been talking about this for this summer, actually 3 years we've been talking about this. With softball, I mean, obviously we've been talking about all the other sports, but finally softball, like you said, gets the monkey off their back. This is what we have been talking about. What Courtney Dyfel has done year after year is finding what caused them to lose the season prior, filling in those gaps, and making it making a better team, a better coaching staff. So this is something that we have been preaching and talking about for the last 3 years, and it is finally coming full circle for her to get her chance, because like we've talked about, there's nobody I feel like that deserves to be here more than Courtney Dyfel and the Arkansas Razorbacks.
0: Absolutely. You know, the weather, you know, game one in the rain, you talk about a big part of it. You know, Robin Heron was struggling in the rain, you know, struggling getting her footing, you know, both teams were really, I mean, Arkansas, you know, score two runs in the first inning, and then Duke comes back with another home run, takes it 3-2, and then the weather delay. You know, they bring in a Tierman to try to come in and fill that void. That's where the pitching depth came into play. You had Burnham, you had Heron, you had – I mean, you were able to bring Robin back in game two, and just the dominant performance game three, shutting it down, being, I believe, don't get me lying to you, but I'm pretty sure – I know they said Arizona did all but one game, but I don't know if Arkansas was the first team to ever run rule every opponent in regional and super regional. I remember there was a graphic that Arizona had done it all but one game, or they had tied the record. So if that is true, I mean, that's amazing feat. You know, going advancing, now they have to play against Nebraska. Now, you Jordy Ball there. You had the Camden twins, you know, there's a lot going into, you're in the top eight. It is going to be, okay, Adam, you know, how do you, the emotions, this is the highest you've ever been emotional with Coach Dyfel, the team, the program. I'm just wondering how hard is that going to be to reset all of that to prepare for this game on Thursday?
1: And that's a valid question. And I think looking at it, you know, with Arkansas not being there before, there's going to be a lot of emotions in it. But I feel like as business savvy as Courtney Dyfel is, as we're going to get through, like, you know, we've still got a task at hand. We're going to get through this. We're going to, you know, it's always, it's going to be business as usual when it comes to Courtney Dyfel and her teams. Mm-hmm. I truly do not feel like in a lot of this, I mean, we talk about coach speak a lot. I don't think that there's anybody better when it comes to just hearing the tone in her voice, the demeanor of, we still have a task at hand and we're going to go get the damn thing done.
0: Yeah.
1: Whenever I listen to her talk, that's just the gut feeling that I get is just, we're going to go get this done. It's finally here. Absolutely. They're finally in Oklahoma City. You know, like Transplanted Hicks said, you know, we don't have to deal with Oklahoma.
0: Yep.
1: So it's one of those that we've talked about in the past. We've talked about in March Madness and other sports of luck and things happening before, you know, helping you out. It's a lot of this in Omaha, now in Oklahoma City, March Madness, a lot of things take luck on top of the skill. So right now, Arkansas has, I'm not going to say all the luck, but things are falling into place for them to be able to do this, knock on wood.
0: Yeah. And I have to give a shout out, Paris legend, Jaden Wells. I've played softball with her parents for years, watched her in pigtails running around the softball fields there at Paris. And for her to, you know, believe in the system, you know, we're seeing a lot of these kids in the transfer portal, somebody who truly loves the Razorbacks, local kid, you know, one of those that gets limited action. And for her to stay with the program, her to just have so much joy of just, what is about being like, if you want to talk about those in-state kids, you know, we talk about Grant Morgan, we talk about all these basketball players, football players, you have a kid right there in Jaden Wells from Paris that the ultimate Razorback, loves playing for Coach Dyfel, loves playing for the Hogs, and just want to give a huge shout out to them, because just seeing the emotions, I mean, it was hard for me not to get emotional. It was hard for me not to show the joy, because Adam, we've been in this 7 years. I mean, you know, that's where we got linked up with our love for the women's sports and softball and basketball. And to see where, you know, see all the posts of, you know, giving tickets away in 17, watching games and covering games where there was 20 people in the stands. Mm-hmm. And now you see what's happening to that softball program, and they're building a juggernaut. I was talking to a friend of mine today, and, you know, there's people that are coming back. You have the whole left side coming back next year, and they can go out and get anybody in the portal because they're buying into Courtney Dyfel. I listened to your show last night on Hog HQ, and you're talking about getting the NIL, getting that help. I think that will come. I think them getting to Oklahoma City will spark somebody believing in them enough to give her a lifetime contract, to give this program the boost it needs to stay where they're at on top.
1: Yeah, that's definitely what, I mean, you know, we've talked about NIL and things of that nature. We've talked about Courtney Dyfel needing, she's done everything on her part when it comes to recruiting, when it comes to coaching, all the above. And so the only thing that has been missing now in this world of college sports that we have is NIL. And we all know that if this isn't given, that she's going to find somewhere else that'll give it to her. But I do feel like with this now, you've gotten to Oklahoma City. This is basically the, like you said, the monkey on the back. This is something that she is just solidifying herself. And at this point, there's no denying the softball program, whatever NIL, whatever they need to get things done. Because she has done literally everything that she can do when it comes to transfer portal, when it comes to coaching staff. You and I have talked about bringing in Gasso was the...
0: Oh, my gosh.
1: One of the things that people may not look at as... I don't think people understand how big of a deal that is, bringing in Gasso and what Arkansas has done. So she has literally done everything possible, everything that could be asked of her as a head coach. So at this point, you know what? She's in Oklahoma City with, and when I say next to nothing, I just mean next to nothing when it comes to NIL and things of that nature. She is doing the most with the least.
0: Yes.
1: So after this, There's no rhyme or reason, no question, whatever. The Arkansas softball program needs whatever Courtney Dyfel asks for.
0: Yeah, absolutely. And you keep Gasso. You keep that. And there's another one. You know, it's – I want to get his name right because this is another one that Parker Staggs, he's been with her from the jump. And he's one of the ones that, you know, he was here, he left, and he came back. And that kid, Matt Michael, I mean, the whole staff, you know, that Coach Dyfel has assembled. Mm-hmm. And when you brought up Gasso, I've said this many times, it bringing in Gasso was huge, mm-hmm. but the decision to make the upgrade was even huger because the personal ties that Coach Dyfel had with Coach Yeo. And I say this with the utmost respect of that had to be one of the hardest things she's ever done as a mm-hmm. coach, the coaching decision to sit there and know you needed that upgrade and know that this lady is great with the kids. She's great coach. She's a great person. But you knew that was only getting you so far because they were lacking on not being able to hit the off-speed pitch. They were just struggling, and with the firepower they had and along with, you know, not having the pitching support, making that decision will be probably the biggest decision she ever made, and it's paying off, and now you're seeing what's happened. I mean, you run rule Duke. I mean, they were a salty squad. Mm-hmm. But we did say – that the pitching, you know, none of the pitchers were under 4 ERA. So we knew they were going to take advantage of that. Now you're going to be going up against Jordy Ball. You get past that, then you're going to probably face Alabama or LSU. I mean, the elite pitching, this is where Gasso's going to earn his money. Because now, all right, you did good against Duke. You did good in the regional. Now you need to step it up and make sure you perform against elite pitching, because when the last time Alabama Arkansas played, it didn't go too well. Brisky, the best pitcher in the SEC, I mean, pretty much shut them down. And then when you had OU, you know, Alyssa Parker from Oklahoma, OU and Pecola, they found ways to get around and shut that offense down. So if they can mm-hmm. lock in and really go in there with that chip on their shoulder, all right, this is our first time. We're not going to take it as we're just happy to be here. They have a serious chance to win it all.
1: Oh, 1,000%. And I think that you bring it up kind of, you know, we just talked about Gasso and Coach Yeo's and all this. For a coach to make this decision, I think that is overlooked on our part as fans on just how difficult that a decision like that is. With somebody that is so tied to the university, the pro, in whatever sport, it doesn't matter what the sport is. You know, we've seen more often than not, whether it's a change at the top, like football, yep. basketball, whatever, you know, things change. We see coaches that go to other schools while they're still here. We've seen it already in basketball. We've already seen it in football with Coach Silverfield and one of the assistants going elsewhere. But for the coach, the head coach, to make that decision that this change needs to happen, I think it's overlooked just how difficult that is.
0: Yeah, because she was there from the beginning. I mean, mm-hmm. you help. It's like you help build this program. You help build this house. And you realize part of the house is not developing as much as the other part of the house. Mm-hmm. And you need to remodel. That's all that happened. But you could see a big difference in just how well these kids hit. And, you know, you have studs, Ella McDowell, Brinley Bain. I mean, it's Ella's a sophomore. Brinley's a freshman. Peyton Burnham is a sophomore. You know, you still have Lily Faye McWhorter was a freshman. I think she's going to be a stud coming back. They have so much.
1: You have a team talent. That is – you're in Oklahoma City, and you're prepared no matter what happens – right now, you got to Oklahoma City, so the only ones that I would see going to a transfer portal would be the ones that aren't playing.
0: Oh, but absolutely. Same time,
1: but you have a team that's now they've got the taste of Oklahoma City. You've got a young team that has the taste of Oklahoma City. So this team is going to return and be an even bigger force. So it's just crazy that, hey, we have this chance right now. And I hate, we always talk, you know, oh, next season in other sports. It's like, oh, next season, just wait till next. But this team next season will be an even bigger force. Oh, yeah. But what they have going right now is crazy just because of how young they are too.
0: Yeah. Well, you look at OU. I mean, right now they didn't make the Women's College World Series, and we're already seeing, I mean, mm-hmm. I'm not saying their scrubs are hitting the portal, but one of their players just hit the portal, and you're looking, you know, 393 hitter, 34 at bats. I mean, yeah. I mean, not a lot of at bats, but you're seeing, I don't know. I mean, I'm almost seeing the fact that, yes, OU went on their 4-in-a-row, mm-hmm. but we're seeing the fact that NIL, and you had a team like Texas Tech mm-hmm. make a huge investment in women's sports. Mm-hmm. You have teams like Arkansas making investments in women's sports and being good. I almost say like OU softball is kind of like Alabama football. You're seeing other teams start to catch up. They're not used to losing. Now that they haven't made it to the Women's College World Series, they might not, they're not going to win it all. You're starting to see a shift in some of these programs that are used to winning, and then they don't, and they can't handle it. Now you're seeing a foundation crumble. You're seeing characteristics in Coach Gasso, OU Gasso, was talking about it. Her players are just not wired like they used to be. They're not in it to win it. They don't have that dog mentality, and there was games where they got beat. You think of the old OU. Mississippi State would have snuck one by them, and then they would probably come back and run rolled them both times. But for Mississippi State to come back and go to OU and beat them 6-0 in Norman speaks volumes, one, about the talent that is coming into the SEC, what Mississippi State is doing, who their coach was a former Gasso player. But it's also you're seeing the fact that these top programs and these sports aren't able to stockpile the rosters like they used to anymore. Mm-hmm. They're going where the money is, and that helps places like Arkansas because they can win. And now you're seeing it. You've seen it with Kendall Bethsides coming over from Alabama. You've seen it from Bree Ellis coming from Auburn. You're seeing stellar players. Here, Tiana Bell this year coming over.

0: 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Definitely need to be breathing. So you get to do nothing or everything, but you still need to be breathing. It's like really important.
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2: Kennedy, yeah, yeah. She was national. She played at Stanford, so I think she was national pitcher of the year, player of the year, yeah.
3: So we're looking at a softball pitcher, and this is no knock to them, but I'm just comparing it to the other sports and what these players are getting paid. You know, Texas Tech, yeah, they invested. Now, we've talked about this too with Texas Tech when it comes to football, paying what they're paying and, you know, it not paying off. But at the same time, I believe Texas got up to number four this last season in football. So Texas Tech, even though they haven't gotten there yet, you look at the sports, you look at what they're investing in. And while they haven't necessarily, we haven't won a national championship, they're still in the conversation since they started investing in it. So that just goes back to, I mean, just like we've seen with basketball. And yes, I know that we have the best recruiter in college basketball in John Calipari.
2: Yep.
3: You're also giving him the NIL money to go and get these players and whatnot. But you're seeing what has to happen. And even if you don't get there, because like we've talked about, you have to get lucky to win a national title.
2: Absolutely.
3: At this point, like with everything balancing out, so we're not seeing the juggernauts, if you will. Everything is balancing out, especially across conferences. You know, we've seen the SEC kind of balance out a little bit. I just look at it like Arkansas sports in general. Like if Arkansas wants to, like, hey, we're relevant right now. Courtney Dyfel got them there without the money. But you got to put up something to stay there.
2: Oh, yeah.
3: Because Texas Tech is putting up the money to at least stay there and be relevant and be in the conversation. So you've got a coach now that can get them there, but you've got to be able to maintain that.
2: Oh yeah. Yeah. And two questions at once, right here. I think you're dealing with a different kind of a fan base. There's a lot more money floating around with the people who are into tennis, you know, tennis players, just from a, you know, geographical standpoint. You're going to have more money, like golf. Golf, tennis is the same kind of a thing. So you're going to have more alumni that have money. I'm not saying there isn't into softball, but I think where Dyfel goes out and she talks to her people, and that's the thing. She knows what's going on with that. And I guarantee you, you have the Everetts. They do all, but the Tyson patch is bringing to softball, but they're still doing the Nuggets. Now, all the Nuggets, all the revenue from the Tyson Hog Nuggets go to NIL. So
3: I just want to touch on this. So a mil for a softball player, hard to believe.
2: Yes.
3: That was known. That was known before last season that Texas Tech paid that pitcher $1 million in NIL. So I know it's hard to believe, but that is where they were at. Yep.
2: That's where
3: college sports is at. You're paying $1 million for a pitcher in softball.
2: And they're back-to-back going to the College World Series. And, you know, it's one of those that I believe they made it to the final. They got beat by Texas, I believe. I believe that's who won it all last year. Now, going back to Cal, I think Cal might run into a situation like Saban and what we're talking about, Gasso. You're not going to be a dude at all on your own. Yes, he does bring all the recruits. He does bring all the – but you're still – we're seeing it. We're seeing other teams pay more money than what Arkansas is getting. And you're seeing Cal – now, let's see how far he can go. But until he wins a national championship, I mean, it's still going to be there. Yes, he's getting all these NBA players. But when it comes to the grand scheme of it, other programs are getting more money. They're getting better coaches, not better coaches, but they're getting good coaches and they're winning national championships. So it's not just yes, they are coming for Cal, but they're also coming for the money. Mm-hmm. And that's where basketball is a big thing because there's more money. And when you can do it in softball, but you also, I give more credit.

0: credit to Coach Dyfel as a person. Her just the vibe around her, her coaching staff, her players, they have always had a tight knit. I don't remember, I mean, maybe here and there, you know, having an issue inside the locker room one time that I remember.
1: Yeah.
0: But other than that, they're always a tight knit group. It's just they lacked just that depth to get them to where they are right now. It's one of them, very proud of Coach Dyfel, very proud of the Arkansas softball team. They play Thursday. I float around different times. I can't remember if it's set in stone, if it's 6 or 8:30 on Thursday. Let me go to the scoreboard. They will play 8:30 ESPN2 against Nebraska. And it's going to be one of the things. It'll be interesting to see who Dyfel goes with game one. Does she ride with Robin Heron or does she bring in Burnham? I'm pretty sure Nebraska's going to throw Jordy Ball. So yep, we'll see. But you also, the winner of that has UCLA, Alabama. So if you're playing long game, if you really like your chances against Nebraska, maybe go Timmerman, Burnham, and then bring in Robin. But the way Timmerman and Burnham's been playing, you know, when, what did we say last week? If Robin Heron gets touched up, they have somebody to come in and bring in, brought somebody else in. They weathered the storm and then exploded, you know, in both games. So
2: I think it's a situation now that we've talked about it in baseball and, you know, some of the others that I think you throw whoever you can early that gives you the best chance, because I feel like you need to get ahead. Mm-hmm. Instead of playing for behind, because we've seen too many times that playing for behind, it does not bode well. So I don't know that I would go with Robin Heron to begin. And that's just because I just feel like that. I'm not saying she's on a slump, but I do feel like that right now there's others who have more of a touch than she has.
0: Yes.
2: So I feel like that you're in a situation that get ahead early. Because you don't know what's going to happen further on out. So this kind of goes back to our baseball talk before on winning those Friday games mm-hmm. to start a series. So I feel like with this in Oklahoma City, winning the first game to get yourself ahead is where you need to go with it.
0: Yeah, and I agree. You know, Peyton, I mean, 1.9 ERA, 14-3 on the season. Robin, 209 ERA, 16-6 on the year. And you look at their neck and neck. I mean, Robin's pitched 113 innings and Peyton's pitched 103 innings. And then you go Saylor, 73 innings, 53 strikeouts, but 42 walks. But again, this is a different team. Now, the batting side, Dakota Kennedy, Tiana Bell, Brinley Bain, Carly Davidson, Natalia Rilo, Ellie McDowell. I mean, you have all but Kennedy Miller batting over 320 in your lineup. And Kennedy Miller is no slouch. She's got 27 RBIs, 3 home runs on the year. This team is solid. And they've shown that you could go from down 3-2 to your run ruling.
1: Yeah.
0: Or you could be up 5-4 and all of a sudden it's a run rule. This team is very dangerous. They got to lock in. They got to be ready for the whole going up against elite pitching. If they can lock in and get that monkey off their back, if they're not scared of who is there pitching against them, not saying they were, but if they go in there with that, knowing they're the best team there, they can win it all.
2: 1,000%. And I think that's the, you know, a big thing too that they're going to have to adjust to is not being in Fayetteville.
0: Mm-hmm.
2: So yes. I think that's going to be a big adjustment. But at the same time, we obviously know how Arkansas fans travel. So it's going to feel like a home game, but at the same time, you're not in your home stadium. So I think that could be, I'm not going to say an issue, but an adjustment for them, especially game one, just as you're getting a feel of everything. But not being in Fayetteville, I think is going to be a task for them to overcome.
0: Well, the good thing is they're leaving tomorrow, I believe. There's a send-off tomorrow. I want to double check on that, but they're having a send off. Let me make sure real quick. And, Tuesday at noon, they're going to send off. So they're getting that. Go ahead.
2: I was just going to say, you know, we've got Fayetteville South. We've got, you know, The Arkansas fans travel well, yeah. So let's make Oklahoma City, Bogle West, show up, show out. I have no doubts about that. But we all know that when Arkansas fans travel, it's a home environment no matter where they are. We've seen it in Madison Square Garden. We've seen it in Michigan. We've seen it in Dallas. We've seen it in Memphis. Like we've seen it all over. So I think that the Arkansas fans that are going to show up are going to be loud and proud. And they'll make it feel like a home game for these girls.
0: Yeah. And as mentioned, you know, without OU being there, this is a perfect opportunity. You know, they're leaving out tomorrow. So, you know, it's almost like, okay, all right, girls, Wednesday, treat this like a museum. Get your oohs and ahs and the nostalgia, soak it in, you know, look at, you know, and then you're playing at 8:30. So maybe go watch a couple of game or whatever. Get all the excitement. Get all of that out of your system. That way you're not playing that very first game and in the adjustment. You can see the crowd. You can feel the emotions. But the good thing is with playing in Bogle, it's going to be a little more jacked up. It's going to be like Bogle on steroids. But you're used to playing in a very, very good environment. And this being your first time, I don't think they're going to have a problem at all. I think they are going to turn this into Bogle West. I think that, and I'm going to look and see Women's College World Series. Continue. I'm just looking at tickets right now. The cheapest ticket right now is $162. So $162 is what you can pay to go to see Arkansas and Nebraska. And
2: we've gone from giving away tickets to $162 to see them play.
0: Absolutely. Yeah. What we're going to do, we are going to take a quick commercial break. After the break, we'll start with the baseball, talk about the Lawrence region. They're going to Kansas. I'm going to call them Kansas until they can beat us at any sport. So Arkansas is heading to Kansas for the Lawrence Regional, and we'll break that down. Did they get snubbed after the break?
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0: And welcome back to the Hog Talk Podcast. Now moving on to baseball. Arkansas will be headed off to the Lawrence region. Kansas got the host. When you look at it, I think it makes it more irritating that all the stories that are coming out that this conference tournament in essence meant nothing. I was talking to a couple of friends of mine, and you know, there was even statements and jokes about the committee put in there, you know, their nominations before the conference tournament so they could have their holiday weekend per se. But when you really look at Arkansas's season as a whole, that right there, just compartmentalize that, I could see why the committee wouldn't let them host. But when you throw in the teams that were right there before them and ahead of them, makes no sense on why they are not hosting. Kansas, Mississippi State. I mean, you had the director. I mean, I guess him and Hunter Yurecek are on the same wavelength when it comes to explaining these committee stories. I think maybe he got some pointers from it. But how can you sit there and say that Mississippi State had a harder conference schedule when you're in the same conference and Arkansas did way better, and yet they get to host? I know Arkansas had some losses, but when you have you look at the whole body of work, we keep on hearing this body of work, and how far they've come, and then go on the tear that they did. You talk about pitching was their big deal, and they come in and show out and make it to the championship game and run out of gas. I'm sorry, Georgia's, it ain't like they lost to some slouch team in the final. You know, you got beat by a very good Georgia team in the final. And for them to come out and, you know, with Hunter Dietz getting that scare, you know, there's injuries. You don't even have to go to that tournament. And I guarantee you, we'll play a clip here in a second. You got loaded up that Dave Van Horn is going to really look at this thing a lot differently moving forward.
2: 1,000%. And, you know, I was pretty vocal last week before on Arkansas not hosting. Without winning the SEC championship, I thought that was the only way for them to be able to host. But hearing the explanation of why that they're not, I think is utter nonsense. And I just look at that, and here I was talking about why Arkansas wouldn't host a regional. I still don't necessarily think that they deserve to. But at the same time, when you came out with nonsense reasons of why that they aren't, and the schools that are hosting are the ones that none of it makes sense. And yes, wholeheartedly, I feel like they watched some Hunter Yurecek videos on how we need to explain this.
0: Yeah,
2: because it doesn't make sense. But no, I'll play the Dave Van Horn clip right quick, just because, I mean, this was, you know, you can hear it in his tone of voice. You can hear it in his demeanor and what he says. He doesn't agree with it. And I think a lot of this, too, is not necessarily saying, like, hey, I'm not saying we deserve it, but the reason that was given was nonsense.
0: Yes, absolutely.
2: And that's the tone I get from Dave Van Horn in this clip I'm about to play.
5: You know, it's interesting because everyone I had spoke with before the game and then after the game, that associated with the tournament and the Southeastern Conference, said we were in good shape, and so that kind of threw a little, you know, maybe a little confidence in there. And then we were on the bus, you know, we all showered and got on the bus, and we're heading to the airport when I think they posted the 16 sites. We were a little taken back. We thought we're going to get one. You know, we had heard after we won the first two, we were in good shape. But we felt like we needed to win that third one to make sure. And, you know, we used McIlvain for like four innings. So it makes you wonder about the tournament a little bit.
0: Yeah, absolutely.
2: And he has every right to feel that way and think, I mean, because it was like I said, I didn't think that Arkansas would get there without winning at all, winning the SEC title. It was just the reasoning is suspect. The reasoning is nonsense. Mm. And we look at, because this is one thing that we've talked about, others have talked about whenever it comes to host sites. There's no better host site than Fayetteville, Arkansas. So that's one thing too. When we talk about money, we talk about bringing in the revenue, we talk about all this stuff. There's no better place than Baumwalker Stadium. So this is just truly, I feel like, I truly feel like Hunter Yurecek had a say in all this. I'm not saying he actually did, but at the same time, this whole explanation and all the host sites that were night, whatever, this has Hunter Yurecek written all over it.
0: Oh yeah. And I think when you look at, if you look at the schedule, I mean, everything out of it. I mean, they didn't win 40 games, you know, you're 39-20, you know, you had some horrible losses. It's when you look at everything around you, you look at a couple of teams like Nebraska, I'm looking at their record. They were 42-15 overall, 23-1 at home, 23-7 in conference. Okay. Checks out. You go to the same when I was looking at West Virginia. You know, same conference, but it's that Mississippi State, Kansas that just really throws me off of, okay, we're going to a two seed, but when you look at the grand scheme of it, and this is when you're wanting to elevate your game and you're wanting to elevate the, like you said, revenue, why wouldn't you choose Arkansas over a Nebraska, let's say, or a Kansas? Mississippi State's going to have a draw because the stadium there is on par with Arkansas. Maybe it's not better. But when you look at Kansas, what, 2,500 stadium? The capacity? I mean, what are we doing here with that? It's almost like you're giving a host to a team that cannot facilitate bringing four teams in and having a tournament. And I understand that if by and far they were better than Arkansas, maybe, but then you throw in the Mississippi State debacle and saying, you know, well, they had a tougher this and tougher that, you know, but Arkansas wasn't the only one that got screwed. You know, Mercer was talking, they were talking about, you know, their RPI and they didn't go play all these people and then come to find out they did. You know, this guy, all in all, baseball's not followed like college football. So you got a guy, you throw him on the screen, he's probably thinking, you know, we just didn't take much time into it because we don't care into it because it's not as like it was college football or college basketball. So all in all, say that, you got to brush it off. You're two seed. You've got Missouri State. And I guarantee you, even if Arkansas would have hosted, you could have had these same teams at your place.
2: Oh, 1,000%.
0: So yeah, that's another thing, you know. You got a Missouri State team, and I think, what does Arkansas need? They need a boost. What better boost to give them a two seat? What if, let's throw a little conspiracy theory out there. What if Dave Van Horn said, give us a two seat? We don't deserve a one seat. Humble us a little bit. Let's put a chip on our shoulder. Now, I know this is not even close, but still yet. Give us a two-seed. Give us that chip on our shoulder. Give us that motivation to go to Kansas, win, and then we're going to be matched up with Georgia Tech, and let's go to Omaha.
2: Just for old time's sake, we'll do this for our conspiracy theories.
6: Join me for these intriguing and fascinating cases in tonight's edition of Unsolved Mysteries.
0: And so, tonight on Razorback Unsolved Mysteries,
2: exactly.
0: Dave Van Horn asked the committee for the two-seed.
2: I mean, and I could see it too. And we've talked about that before in other sports, even of playing against your record or your ranking, rather. So we've talked about also different teams in the past getting hot at the right time, being that team that Arkansas inevitably always ended up facing and beating Arkansas. Now is the time for Arkansas to become that team. Yeah. Now is the time to take not being able to host, take being a two seed, take it as a slap in the face, and run with it. Because you've faced these teams in the past, whether it's been in Omaha, whether it's been in Supers, whatever, you've faced these teams in the past. So now is the time for the Arkansas Razorback baseball team to be that team that goes on its hair.
0: Yeah. I've reached out to a couple of people, you know, Kevin Bohannon, we talked about him and Andrew Ellis, you know, guys that covered, you know, just to get their take. Cause you know, they're the ones, they cover the baseball. Andrew Ellis, he was talking about, he loves the draw. He thinks that, in his opinion, people don't, the fans won't give Kansas the credit or the respect that, you know, Kansas. Yes, thank you for clarifying that. Missouri's not going to be a cakewalk by any means, but you have to feel good about the matchup since they haven't seen most of, they've always played Arkansas in these midweeks. So they're going to not see the top arms Arkansas has, but he did say by far Arkansas is the most talented team in that group. And then of course Cabo, he was just saying it's a winnable region, it won't be easy. He said he's shocked that Arkansas matched them up with Missouri State because they have played twice. They usually don't do that. They don't like to have, they like to avoid the rematches in the committee, but the health of Hunter Dietz will determine how far Arkansas will go. That was his end quote right there. So they did get a scare with that, and thank goodness that it wasn't what they initially thought. Hunter is okay. It was a breath of fresh air. I believe it was his dad that put the tweet out that he was okay. So you know, that's one of them that'd have been a damaging blow to the team of knowing how you are already in your pitching staff and to lose your ace. And then you have everything on top of that now with this SEC tournament didn't even mean anything. I think there has to be something said about these things, because when you're pretty much saying this whole tournament and you go play three games, four games, 5 days, and the wear and tear it puts on your team, you're pitching, it's not like basketball base or basketball football. Like we said, you have to get your rotation. You can't just throw your starting quarterback out there every game. It is a disservice to any of these teams who thought they had a chance and then got screwed in the end, not just Arkansas. There's a lot of teams that you might as well just stop playing these conference tournaments if they're not going to mean anything. That you can't tell me that the SEC tournament brings in that much revenue. What, it's a meaningless tournament.
2: Well, and we even heard from other Arkansas, you know, media outlets and whatnot, or I at least heard it on, you know, some of the radio shows that especially like the first game or two, I mean, Arkansas fans didn't travel. And right, like I get it, I understand. And that's a lot of it. We've talked about it in other sports too. These tournaments don't matter unless you're that team that's trying to earn your spot by getting an automatic bid by winning the tournament. We already knew that Arkansas was going to be in. And same, obviously, with Georgia. You know, there was no issues there. I just feel like conference tournaments need to go away. The format is terrible, like we've talked about. It does nothing. I would rather them just have another, and not just them, but other, I mean, just throw in another SEC series for all the schools and do away with the tournament.
0: Yeah.
2: Just add your more games. You're going to add three more games. And not worry about everything else and just play another series, because the SEC tournament does nothing for you.
0: Yep. Well, and another thing, you're talking about travel. You break up a good point. Think about all these people that go to freaking Omaha and they're there for 2 weeks. You know, you're going, let's cancel out the conference tournament, because now you have fans going to Hoover, and then they're going to Kansas, then they're going to go to Omaha. I mean, if Arkansas makes it. And we've seen how many times people are going to these games in Omaha and they advance to the next weekend or the next week. And they're like, what games do we go to? How do we make it travel wise? How can we afford to go to Omaha and stay there for 2 weeks and watch Arkansas play? So you cut out, and that could be another thing, because the expectations going into our expectations. We didn't think they would make it to the finals. We seen that they had a good draw. I seen where them playing Texas and then everything playing out, they had a chance to make it to the championship game, but I didn't think the pitching was going to hold up. So you cut that part out. Now, guess what? Fans are going to be more inclined to, you're hosting a regional, you're there, and then supers or go over supers, they're going to have more funds. They're going to have more fun, and they're going to go pack Omaha and be able to stay longer if Arkansas advances.
2: And I mean, everything is about, I mean, the end all be all is money. We're seeing it in college basketball with the expansion of the NCAA tournament, going from 68 to 76 teams, whatever it's going to be. And so that's why it kind of baffles me, some of the host sites here in college baseball, because, you know, like we brought up with Kansas, I mean, y'all literally have like almost a tenth of what Arkansas has when it comes to seating, when it comes to the fans, when it comes to, you know, so I just don't understand the mindset behind it. And some of it too, I just feel like it's just a punishment, a slap in the face, whatever the case may be. But Arkansas needs to take that and use it to your advantage and figure out your issues that you've had this season. And like I said earlier, become that team that gets hot at the right time, smack some other teams in the mouth, and get this thing done. Because like we've talked about, time is of the essence for Dave Van Horn. So we didn't expect the season to go the way that it did, but I feel like Arkansas can be the most dangerous team in the postseason if they get their head right.
0: Oh, yeah, absolutely. I mean, you look at how they did it in the conference, the championship. I mean, and that's another thing. What if they got hot at the right time, and instead of you getting hot in the conference tournament, you're getting hot in regionals.
2: Yeah.
0: And then you're just taking three games out of the equation, or four games out of the equation, and you get hot in regionals. Then you advance to super, you get a good draw like a Georgia Tech where you feel like you're the better team. And all that does is help more teams that can go further in Omaha. And I think there was a comment about Little Rock. They are in the Hattiesburg regional. They're with Southern Miss, Jacksonville State, and Virginia. So they are the four seed. So they are going to be playing Southern Miss in the – and I'm going to see who they get matched up with. I don't see – they'd be matched up with the 8 seed in the Super. So let's go to Omaha.
2: You know, as long as Arkansas can stay out of UCLA's way, because like I've talked about before on things working in your favor, getting a little bit of luck, UCLA getting knocked out before Omaha would be ideal.
0: Yeah. Mm-hmm. Well, yeah, even, you know, what if that's another thing you got to look at. I mean, some of the – let's just look at that Georgia Tech regional. Mm-hmm. You have OU, Citadel, and Illinois, Chicago. I mean, OU might get hot and win that thing. Well, then guess what? Arkansas hosts a super regional. You never know if Arkansas gets past that. When you look at Southern Miss, they are going to be against Florida. So if Little Rock goes on a run, they win that regional, they'll be paired up with the Florida super regional. So it's here. Postseason, got the Omaha's hat behind me. If indeed they win, had the softball helmet on. But best of luck to both teams. I cannot stress enough how elated I am for Coach Dyfel, how proud I am for the whole team, and the people that played before this team, talking about how much it meant to them to see this.
2: Yeah,
0: how much it meant to all the former players who come back and was hugging Coach Dyfel afterwards. Sent Coach Dyfel a heartfelt message that evening. And it's just one of the things you love to see people win. You love to see that program get there. It's what I wanted for the basketball program with Coach Neighbors, and it just never got to that point. And it's like you wanted something like that for all the programs, and seeing it happen finally for softball made my weekend.
2: Oh, absolutely. And like we said earlier, this is just the testament on – Coach Dyfel has done her part. This team has done their part. And so now they need the backing to continue this, just because of the landscape of college sports. But there is no better coach in college softball, in my opinion, than Courtney Dreifel.
0: Absolutely. I think she should be Coach of the Year this year. Yeah. I just think I think you give her Coach of the Year just for the job she's done, you know, finally having this team together, getting to Oklahoma City. But they'll play Thursday, 8:30 against Nebraska. So our show Thursday will be leading up to that game. So we'll be back Thursday, 6:05, to have a pre-show for the game and talk about other things going on. Adam, you got anything else?
2: I don't.
0: All right. Well, that will do it for this episode of the Hog Talk Podcast. Want to thank everybody. 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For Adam Hall, I'm Porter Hayes. Thank you for tuning in tonight, and we will catch you on Thursday.
7: I have to think about the combo package. 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
8: That's right, Boston, yeah.
9: Hold on. As the Giant fan and Knick fan, I'll answer this. I would give back the 2011 Chris Canty title.
8: Damn, Nuno, really?
10: Wow. Would you trade both, Nuno?
9: No.
11: You got to have one.
9: You're not trading both. If I could keep one.
7: It's not. Canty wasn't on it once.
9: Yeah, the 07 one, not giving that one up.
11: Yeah, the 07 title is like the kid that you pretend not to like more, but you clearly do. Wow. And Nuno just showed it. I'm not from New York. Nuno said it.
8: No, but y'all are hurting me because I was on the damn team.
11: Oh, wow. I forgot that.
8: I was on the 2011 team.
7: Oh, I didn't know that. Is that new?
8: Like, oh, we really don't care about that one.
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35: 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That is the telephone number to Destroy Smalls for her top five list of sports cities, pro sports cities that need a title. We will get back to your calls in just a couple of minutes here. But yes, last night, San Antonio, as you heard right here on ESPN Radio, brought to us by Gusto, annihilated the Thunder, 118-91. Game 7 comes your way tomorrow night. Wemby with 28 points in 28 minutes. Did happen to speak post-game. Interesting. After his team won, 22 points in the first half of the game. He will learn from that. I have no doubt in my mind. The league warned him,
8: Ev. He had to speak. You knew what was going to happen if he didn't speak again. They were going to find him.
10: Absolutely.
8: Would you actually have more respect for Wemby not speaking after game 5 if he didn't speak after game 6 and got fined, even though his team won?
35: Hell yeah. Take the fine and speak after game 7 and explain, the reason I didn't speak is I've got to be more consistent. That wasn't right of me. I should have spoken after game 5 loss. In my head, I tried to even it out by not speaking after a game 6 win. Neither are acceptable, but I need to learn in the role that I'm in to be consistent and be fair at all times, and I will do that. And there's no doubt in my mind he will do that because he feels like a quick learner. He feels like literally 20 years beyond his years. Like, he's just unbelievable. Even, you know, they were showing some of the footage last night on the broadcast of him in the huddles, like, going nuts on his teammates. I understand it's a young group, but Kelton Johnson's been there a minute. Harrison Barnes is a champion. Like, there's other guys who could do that kind of stuff. And he's like, No, I got it. He's so impressive. That was a little blip is what that was with the not speaking the other night.
8: I'm curious to know if he decided to do a post-game press conference and he spoke nothing but French. Does that count as him making himself available to the media?
35: Oh,
10: I like that approach.
8: I would love him if he did that. Like, you know what? I don't want to talk, but since y'all going to make me come up here or else face discipline from the league, I'm just going to do the whole post-game press conference in French.
35: I don't know what they would do in that.
10: I was just going to say, that would be checkmate.
35: Well, no, seriously, are the rules post-game?
10: He's like, I'm available, but only in French.
35: Yeah.
10: So I'm not disobeying you. I'm just staying true to my roots. Anything.
8: You can't make me speak.
35: Wow, what a loophole you found.
10: Because I don't think they could put out a statement saying we're fining you because you won't speak English. They're not going to be able to do that.
35: Do the Spurs then, in theory, get in trouble for not providing a translator? Which they wouldn't need because he speaks perfect English.
10: But is there that's a rule in place for it?
35: Who? S. Wembe. That's me attempting to speak.
8: That'd be great.
35: I don't know the answer to that question. Because I'm of the belief there are many athletes who strategically, who come to the United States.
10: Oh, yeah.
35: Speak English. They just choose to not to the media.
10: Oh, yeah.
35: To ease any kind of burden they have. I think it's very smart, actually.
10: It is a smart approach. But
8: yeah.
10: There's
8: I like that much better than bringing your little kid to the post-game press conference.
35: Oh, I had noticed that you didn't like that. No, you never made a big deal about that.
8: I don't like that.
35: I remember,
8: I'd rather you not talk than do that.
35: I remember.
10: Although, CeCe, do feel free to bring your son into the show at any time.
35: I don't know that he can now.
8: I'm trying to get him to make his appearance. We're working on this.
35: Well, when you get something wrong.
10: He's a star.
35: Yeah,
10: we want to see him.
35: Then it's, are you using your son to block the heat that you would be getting?
10: Yeah, CeCe, if you have a very, fiery pre-take, you bring your son out.
35: Just quickly on the translator, what an interesting observation you made, CeCe. I remember I was an intern for the Yankees Radio Network back in the day with Michael Kay and the late, great John Sterling. And I remember I would always see Hideki Arabu and El Duque speaking in the clubhouse. And they were like best friends. And yet when they met with the media, neither of them spoke English. And they're both from different countries, speaking different language. I was like, how would they talk to each other without the translators if they didn't talk to the media in English? And because they're both really smart, obviously.
10: There's also some guys, though, who speak English, but they don't feel confident or comfortable enough with their language skills
35: Wendy
10: to do it in front of the media.
35: Yes, of course, but I'm just saying,
10: there are some guys that are like
8: that. I think a lot of these professional athletes use that interpreter, like Jalen Hurts used that cup of ice water that he had at his press conference when asked about A.J. Brown.
10: No doubt. That was the interpreter.
35: They
8: use it
35: to give themselves a little
8: bit of a buffer.
35: Jalen Hurts' interpreter is iced coffee.
10: The ice.
35: Just shakes it around. Oh, my God.
8: That's a great question.
35: Shaking a baby now. Oh, my God.
10: But the reason I bring that up, though, is because I don't think that there can be a mandate about language based on everyone's the variance in the skill set, obviously. So that would be a loophole for Wemby if he wanted to use it.
35: By the way, Adam Schefter is reporting that Jalen Hurts' ice, coffee, and water has now been arrested for gambling. I don't know what's happening there with this interpreter of his. So last night, 28 points for Wemby. I come up with a better nickname, but I call them like the inside linebackers, Dylan Harper and Steph Cass. They're just like two inside linebackers.
8: Go in Keldon Johnson in that group too, sixth man of the year.
35: Yeah, they just have a bunch of inside linebackers that are just attacking SGA and really going at him in an amazing way. And I just will continue to say that I think SGA has heard the noise and has adjusted because of it. He's not flopping. He's not flailing. He's not the free throw merchant anymore. And you could not like him being the free throw merchant. You could say it's not aesthetically pleasing. You could say I can't put him in the top 10 all time of players once he is all said and done resume-wise because of it. But the reality is it works. He gets to the line a ton. 3 of 3 from the free throw line is not enough. And I don't think it is in the best interest of SGA nor the Thunder for him to prove that he can be amazing without being a free throw merchant. Get yourself to the finals, and if that's the way to do it, then do it. It's legal. You may not like it aesthetically, CeCe, but it is legal, and I actually think he needs to be more of the free throw merchant in Game 7.
8: So you think that what we saw in Game 6 was a product of him not hunting fouls as opposed to the refs swallowing their whistle?
35: A little of both, and throw in Steph Castle's defense and the way in which they've got it. And the other add-on I'll just quickly have on that, the other add-on is I do believe there were many plays last night where the Thunder got near the rim, saw Wemby, and chose to do something different than they would normally do.
8: But listen, if I see Wemby beat that layup from Jared McCain like he did in the first couple minutes
35: going
8: of the game,
35: opposite direction,
8: if that's how he sets the tone, where he slams the ball against the backboard, if that's what Wemby is on that night, then I've got to think of another way on the offensive end if I'm a Thunder player. So I can understand why they were a little bit hesitant to go into the painted area where Wemby was patrolling. But the thing that was curious was where the lineup that we saw in Game 5 went for Mark Dagenau. Remember, he put a lineup out there with nothing but shooters in Game 5 to space the floor and take Wemby out of the paint. Where was that strategy in last night's game? Because I didn't see that as much. You know, you saw a lot more Isaiah Hartenstein. So I'm curious to know why Mark Dagenau went with that approach, given what we were seeing from Wemby early on in the game on both ends of the court, but specifically on defense.
35: Fill in the blank. Last night, Jalen Williams, the wing, Jalen Williams was
8: a non-factor. I think he's doing himself more harm than good. And I think it hurts the Oklahoma City Thunder to have him out there. When they put him out there in the third quarter, it was clear that San Antonio was doing everything that they could to hunt that matchup. J-Dub ain't ready. So don't put him out there. You're going to have to try to get it without him and A.J. Mitchell. And that's a tough task. But you've got proof of concept. Jared McCain has stepped up. Alex Caruso stepped up. You've won games without both of them. I just don't understand why you would want to disrupt the rhythm of all of the other players by trying to reintroduce him into the lineup.
10: Yeah, I'll be interested to see what happens in Game 7 because they were asked about Williams and if he's going to have a significant role in Game 7 post-game, and Mark Dagenau was noncommittal as far as that's concerned.
8: Here's what I'll say about the injury front, though, Ev. The Oklahoma City Thunder got an issue because Dylan Harper, with each passing game, looks like he's getting healthier. And that adductor strain that he had in, what was that, Game 2? Seems like it's a bit of a non-factor. He was the second leading scorer last night from the Spurs. You saw him be much more aggressive, getting into the paint, being able to get to the mid-range, knocking down shots from deep. Like, he was a three-level scorer again, and he was a contributor on the defensive end of the court as well. So I think that was a welcome development for the San Antonio Spurs, and that could be problems for OKC in Game 7.
35: Yeah, Dylan Harper absolutely provided a problem to the Thunder last night. I think he's going to provide a problem to De'Aaron Fox moving forward, because I don't think De'Aaron Fox is going to be on the Spurs for many years to come. Because
8: it's redundant, isn't it? With Steph Castle and Dylan Harper and De'Aaron Fox?
35: Yeah, and I think that if you're going to have Carter Bryant in there, ultimately, I think what they'll use, De'Aaron Fox, can you bring us another wing? / can you bring us two guys that'll be our seventh and eighth guys to deepen the roster? He's a good player, obviously, really good player, but I mean, Dylan Harper's on another level, potentially.
8: Yeah.
35: 888-SAY-ESPN. It's a telephone number to join the show. Again, Smalls, if you missed it, go back on the podcast and listen at 6:30 a.m. Eastern. Provided a very controversial list of top five cities in pro sports that need a title the most. Buffalo, Minnesota, Chicago, Cleveland, and New York. AC in Texas, watching on ESPN2. Good morning, AC.
0: Good morning, ladies and gentlemen. Kenton, I'm not sure how you let Michelle get away with this, but how is Dallas not on this list?
10: AC, why should Dallas be on the list?
0: Have they won anything in 30 years?
10: Well, their Super Bowl is getting attention, so they win every single year. The Dallas Cowboys do. So why would I put them on the list when Jerry Jones is winning all the time, according to his standards?
8: And the Texas Rangers just won a title.
10: Exactly. Yeah.
35: And the Mavs, not that long ago.
10: Exactly.
2: 2011.
35: For me, it feels like every day.
8: The Texas Rangers just won in 2023.
10: Exactly.
35: This just goes back to people are calling in and just talking about the team they care about the most.
10: Which is why I addressed the Cowboys specifically, because I knew exactly what he was talking about. Yeah. And their measure of success, as we have discussed a lot on this show, it might be a bit discombobulated from reality, but it's getting attention and making money.
35: Discombobulated is the word of the day. I'm going to be angry with that, so I'm not going to pick it. Anthony in Cleveland, listening on 850 ESPN Cleveland before the really big show with Riz and company in a little bit. Anthony.
3: Yes, sir. So, you know what, Smalls? I think that Cleveland actually low-key should be a little higher on the list. I mean, obviously, you know, you got the pain of losing your team in St. Louis, and shout-out to the family because they're outside of St. Louis, but
10: shout-out to the family.
3: I mean, obviously, you know, the history as far as with the Browns, not only not making it, but we had had some years where we had lost our team as well. Obviously, the narrative as far as with the Cavs, we can't win without LeBron, and then as speaking here locally as a baseballer myself, I mean, look at all the teams that, you know, had won the World Series before we did. And we've been around since 1901. I mean, obviously the Red Sox got a few. Even the Cubs, I mean, as long as they went without a World Series, they took one from us. So I think that Cleveland actually could go toe-to-toe with Buffalo as far as making the playoffs and not winning it.
10: But, Anthony, You had LeBron come back to Cleveland and fulfill the promise and win a decade ago. So while Cleveland is on the list, you still had one of the greatest storybook moments in the history of sports a decade ago. It's not that long ago. So while I acknowledge the pain and suffering that Cleveland has endured, and specifically when it comes to the Browns, which is why they are even on the list, they cannot be higher than specifically Minneapolis and or Buffalo.
3: I disagree. I mean, even Minnesota, they got a championship, obviously, the baseball. And
35: in 87 and 91 or whatever it was.
10: 91.
35: I mean, Bert Blyleven, Ken Herbach, Danny. I mean, that's what we're doing now. Kirby Puckett, it was great. I mean, come on.
8: Loved Kirby Puckett. Loved him.
35: And that's great what player. We're doing. Here's what you learn. You learn many things with this list. You learn why, yet again, the NFL is king, queen, whatever you want to say. Because it's all based on separation from Super Bowl. It's like, whatever. The
10: Except
35: other teams won.
10: For New York. Because we're talking about the Knicks being the catalyst for all of this.
8: Super Bowl. We ain't had a Super Bowl in New York for a long time, too.
2: And Nuno's true. Getting rid of that one.
10: Yeah, Nuno's ready to ship Canty's out the door.
35: Yeah.
8: Thanks a lot, Nuno.
35: So what are you, just before we break quickly, you're our resident what then? Since Nuno vacated. So far today,
8: he's
35: Nuno vacated.
8: Title?
35: Yeah, he has. Mike Golic Jr. somehow got Notre Dame's appearance in the title game vacated, and CeCe's presence in general got the Giants Super Bowl win vacated.
8: So I guess 11-year NFL vet?
35: You're our resident 11-year NFL. No, there's other guys like that around here.
8: But yeah, also, that's what I'm saying. Like,
10: Super Bowl winning show.
35: Not anymore.
10: So now the show as a whole doesn't have any hardware.
35: You know what?
8: Evan becomes a more decorated football player than I was.
35: That's right. Perfect leading. You know what? 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

0: round pick for AJ Brown, or your 2027 anywhere between third and fifth round pick for Davante Adams? Which one, which trade are you making?
1: You said
2: AJ Brown.
1: 21st for AJ, and what was for Davante?
0: Anywhere third, fourth, fifth.
2: AJ Brown.
1: I think I'd do AJ Brown as well.
0: Because yeah, as a
1: 28
0: Pats
1: years
0: fan,
1: old,
2: and,
1: size,
2: and can I recommend
0: like
2: a place?
0: That, one.
2: Can I recommend a place that's off the board that nobody is thinking about for AJ Brown? And I don't even know if they have the cap space to do it, but I would love to see it. Kansas City Chiefs. AJ Brown added to that wide receiver room. Mm. Like, stop playing around with Patrick Mahomes and being in the prime of his career. You saw what I got you last year, which was a banged-up quarterback coming off of a major reconstruction and your team having double-digit losses. Stop taking the greatness of Patrick Mahomes for granted. Do the thing that Evan Cohen says that you shouldn't do, which is bring in a wide receiver to enhance the greatness of the quarterback. Do it this time for Patrick Mahomes. Get him this level of help.
0: It's an interesting take. It's one that makes a lot of sense. My counter is wondering aloud whether or not the Eagles, who rightfully should be cutthroat because they are who they are and they're great at everything that they do in that front office with Howie Roseman, whether or not the Eagles are taking the request from A.J. Brown. Grew up a Patriots fan, wants to play for Vrabel. Is there anything to that? Or maybe he has said to them, can you trade me there? Doesn't directly impact them. It would only impact them in theory in a Super Bowl. Is there anything to that? Has he asked to go there?
2: There could be something to that, but I understand the relationship that he has with Vrabel, but that's not going to usurp the opportunity to play with Patrick Mahomes and to play for Andy Reid and the Kansas City Chiefs. Like, like Vrabel ain't out there throwing passes to A.J. Brown. It's going to be either Mahomes or Drake May. And I'm sorry, I'll take my chances with Mahomes, even coming off of a knee reconstruction, over Drake May. Not saying that Drake isn't a great quarterback. Not saying that Drake can't win an MVP in a Super Bowl one day. But Patrick Mahomes is already a top five quarterback in NFL history. If I got a chance to go play with that dude, to go run with that dude, then I'm going to do that.
0: I, as a Pats fan, 1,000% agree with you. And if he has that option, he should go to Kansas City over New Orleans. No question. We'll bring ESPN NFL reporter, analyst, Dan Graziano, our outsider, into the conversation next.
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19: Dan Graziano joins us here on Unsportsmanlike, presented by Progressive Insurance. I'm Michelle Smallman, Chris Candy, Evan Cohen with you. We're going to bring you into the A.J. Brown conversation, but Graz just got the full Nuno experience, the way in which we get it. Graz was talking about his son's graduation, and can I say where?
20: Yeah, of course.
19: His son goes to Wash U in St. Louis, so there's the connection with Smalls. They're then talking about these different restaurants, pizza places. Smalls has a friend that is like a high-level elite chef that said, I'm going to go into the pizza game. It reminded us of a place here in New York that's the same thing. And then Nuno just started destroying the prices of the pizza place, which are high. But at one point, Graz turns to us and goes, boy, so grumpy.
20: So grumpy. We're talking about pizza. It's Friday.
17: Like, come
18: on,
17: man.
18: And his Knicks are in the NBA Finals,
17: Knicks are in the Finals and just sitting there watching the other teams just tire each other out. Like, you got to be in a good... If you're not in a good mood, the weather's good.
18: Yeah.
17: Summertime. Come on.
19: No, would you like to defend yourself against the grumpy accusation that Groz has thrown your way?
20: I mean, it's not grumpy. It's just me. Like, this is me, Groz.
17: See, I just don't know because our entire relationship consists of you texting me, is 7:30 okay tomorrow, and me saying yes. So that's like, I don't really know much about Nuno beyond that.
18: Well, I like
17: this. I can show you.
19: I believe
17: you.
19: Yeah,
17: that's all it is.
19: Maybe show Rob and then you take a screenshot of it for social media.
18: Why don't we have Nuno give one fun fact about himself to Groz so that they can get to know one another?
20: Here's a fun fact. I'm not waiting in line for 2.5 hours for $65
17: pie. There's nothing fun about that fact. It's just grouchy.
20: It's not grouchy, but
17: it's a little grouchy.
20: I get it, but like the whole just the popping circumstance of like I can get a really great pie where I'm not gonna wait very long for $25.
17: That's Nuno's definition of fun.
18: Yeah, he's flummoxed by this for sure.
19: I'm sorry, what did you say?
18: He's flummoxed by this for sure.
19: No, that's not word of the day. Right. I just finally on this. Nuno, just to be fair, Groz is not suggesting you're wrong about the content of what you're saying.
17: Right.
19: Pizza should be a certain cost at a certain time. That's your take on, hey, isn't this pizza place great?
17: The general tone of the conversation, really, on a Friday morning. Yeah, no, I'm, yeah. I don't know.
19: Groz,
17: it's 7:30. So I said yes.
19: Done deal, AJ Brown to the Pats, or could another team swoop in?
17: I don't know of another team. The expectation around the league is that it'll be the Patriots. You know, until it's done, it's not done. But I think that's where it's headed. It would be a surprise at this point if it was not them. There are teams that should look into it, right? Would you not like the Chiefs a lot better?
18: That's what CC just said.
17: If they had, but I don't, they're capped out, I think, and I haven't heard them connected with that. I guess they could revisit it, but no, it sounds like it's going to be the Patriots.
18: And what do you think the compensation will be?
17: Well, I think it'll be a first-round pick. I think the question will be when. Is it going to be a 27 first-round pick? Is it going to be a 28 first-round pick? And there's a lot of conversation around that in terms of still ironing out the compensation. My belief is there's an understanding of what it's going to be, but they haven't necessarily hammered it all the way out yet.
2: Groz, I know the Eagles drafted Mekhi Lemon in the first round out of USC. They added two veteran pass catchers in Dontavian Wicks and Hollywood Brown in the offseason. Internally, how concerned are the Eagles about Jalen Hurts with the possibility of them moving on from A.J. Brown this summer?
17: I don't know that concerned is really the word. There's a lot of curiosity around there about how the new offense is going to come together. Even if A.J. Brown were still going to be there, I think there would be similar questions because this is going to be a significant change, even for a quarterback in Jalen Hurts that changes offensive coordinators every single year. You have Sean Mannion coming in, who's from the Shanahan McVay style of offense that is going to, he's going to ask these giant offensive linemen to do more zone blocking. He's going to ask Jalen Hurts to go under center more, to use the middle of the field more. A lot of stuff that Jalen Hurts and the Eagles offense haven't really been asked to do a lot in the past. So my sense is the focus is more on that right now than like who's going to replace AJ. AJ hasn't been there for these offseason workouts, so they have the group they have at wide receiver. The roles are coming together. The extent to which they can use Mekhi Lemon right away, the extent to which he needs time to get up to speed in the NFL, that's all being worked out. But, you know, Devontae Smith, Hollywood Brown, like, you know, Dontavian Wicks, all these guys that they've kind of brought in, their roles are coming together in an offense that is new to the people who were there before, and it's just right now a real project.
19: We're talking with Dan Graziano, ESPN NFL analyst, an insider, reporter, pizza connoisseur. He will be on Get Up at 8 a.m. Eastern Time. Graz, the Minnesota Vikings QB depth chart is?
17: It's cluttered. It's got Kyler Murray on it. It's got J.J. McCarthy on it. I think, you know, the expectation around the league is that Murray will beat out McCarthy based on what we saw last year from McCarthy. People forget what we saw last year from Kyler Murray, which was very little. He got hurt and they lost his job to Jacoby Brissett. So it's not as if, you know, they signed Patrick Mahomes to compete with J.J. McCarthy and it's a done deal. But know, Kyler offers them something athletically that J.J. McCarthy doesn't. He also offers them something experience-wise that J.J. McCarthy doesn't. And when you look at what happened last year and how Kevin O'Connell was able to kind of keep Justin Jefferson and the veterans on that team, you know, from going sort of off the reservation and getting upset about the quarterback play, they had to do something. They had to bring in somebody with some degree of established legitimacy in the league, and Kyler does bring that. Now, the Vikings, I believe, are open to the possibility that a light goes on for McCarthy and he actually beats out Kyler Murray this summer. Mm. I don't know how strong a possibility that is, but it's not something the Vikings have ruled out. Kyler's not signed beyond this year. They can't franchise him per the contract. So McCarthy, they know, will be there, and they still hope to be able to get something out of him. But if Murray wins the job and keeps it all year, you do wonder if McCarthy's time there ends up being done.
18: Gras, speaking of veteran quarterbacks versus a youthful one, what do you anticipate the relationship will look like between Matthew Stafford and Ty Simpson?
17: I think it'll be fine. Stafford just got a new... Well, he got a $5 million raise, and then they have a number on the books for next year. So that gives him a little bit of a, hey, if I want to play two more years, we know what that's going to look like. And now that that's established, I think it'll be fine. I mean, Ty Simpson is going to be there. He's a first-round pick. They're going to want to see him eventually. And Stafford's not going to be there forever. So if Stafford's thinking about two more years, then, yeah, part of that 2 years will be spent trying to help the young guy. But, you know, you worry about a situation like that because how soon do they want to see him? If you're Stafford and you want to play two more years, are you conceivably in a situation where next offseason they're thinking about moving on from you even if you don't want to go yet? So I think there's probably a degree of tension around the situation. The interpersonal relationship between the two of them will work itself out, but I don't anticipate it being frosty. I don't think. I mean, it's not Ty Simpson's fault he got picked where he got picked. It's why take it out on him?
2: Gras, this week, Jackson Dart addressed his teammates in a meeting where, you know, he talked to his guys about the introduction of Donald Trump last week. I'm curious to know, based on what you're hearing, how much of this will be, will this be a thing for the New York Giants moving forward as we get closer to training camp?
17: I feel like, without getting too, you know, into topics we don't necessarily want to get into on a show like this, I feel like it's been probably an issue in NFL locker rooms and other locker rooms for the last 10 years, right? That there hasn't been certainly disagreement on the topic of politics, on the topic of Trump, et cetera, for a while. And I think these are conversations that have probably been had in a lot of these locker rooms. It got public because, you know, Dart did something so public and Abdul Carter reacted in a public way. But I think, you know, if you're the Giants, your message to your players is like, let's talk about this. Let's see if we can have some conversation and understand each other a little better, even if we don't agree, and then stay focused on what we need to focus on. I mean, Chris, like, this is like any workplace over the last 10 years where politics has come up, there's probably been some tension, right? So I think we look at this and we see where that could be, where those fault lines could show up. And I think it's silly not to think that this has already been happening with other teams and we just don't know about it. That these issues are so sort of fraught and there's so much disagreement over them, depending on where you come from, what your background is, what your beliefs are, that I think it would be short-sighted to think these conversations haven't been happening for a long time. We just know about this because of how public it is what Jackson Dart did.
19: If our producer Nuno is grumpy around a pizza conversation, imagine him in a political conversation.
2: Oh my god.
19: We're not taking sides. We're just pointing out politics can make you grumpy no matter what year, where you're from, whatever.
17: Make people disagree with each other. Yeah. I mean, look, it's the Giants win games, it's going to be forgotten. If they lose games, maybe somebody says a couple months from now, hey, there's maybe tension in the locker room. That's how this always goes.
19: Yeah, the someone is Nuno. I just want to point that out. That's the someone. He's the someone
2: in
19: that spot. Exactly right. Dan Graziano, you'll see him on Get Up at 8 a.m. Eastern Time. Speaking of grumpy, Pat Costello, I'm over it. 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

0: to do commentating. Which is why he was there last night. To work under Matt LaFleur?
1: These guys are built different, CC. I mean, Bill Belichick was crushing it in the media, and he left it for what? To be the head coach of North Carolina football.
2: How does that have anything to do with
1: Because Mike these guys
2: going on ZipRecruiter
1: are
2: and offering somebody a job?
1: Obsessed with coaching. So maybe it's in a different capacity than he expected, but Mike Tomlin might not want to be a head coach because he's burnt out after doing it for nearly two decades.
2: Nobody's
1: and maybe
2: about
1: he just
2: he
1: wants
2: to
1: be
2: it.
1: In a facility and be around a team. Bill Belichick did not get an NFL head coaching job, which he was campaigning for. He so desperately wanted to be an NFL head coach that he took a coach in a coaching job in a different capacity.
2: What happened here?
1: But I'm just saying, things. Some of these guys just want to be in and around
0: it. Okay, that's cool. But what we're saying is, if Mike Tomlin is going to be a part of the NFL, he's going to be the head coach. Like Michael Parsons intimated, hey, we got a spot for you. That in order for that to materialize, Mike Tomlin would have to have interest in the NFL in coming back. All we're saying is the only interest that Mike Tomlin would have with the Green Bay Packers or any franchise would be to be their head coach. That's it. So saying we got a spot for you means, hey, I like my coach, but I'd rather have you. That's
2: exactly
0: like saying,
2: right.
0: hey, shawty, I just got engaged. But, you know, I ain't over the broom yet. And just in case, you know, you can come on my team. Like, that's weird. That is weird. If anything,
1: one last opportunity before I walk down the aisle.
0: That's weird.
2: Bobby Marks will join us next. 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

0: Christian and Texas does, yeah.
1: But you could still pay them more to then change your mind. That's what you have to do on the side now, right? Because you have to just top the bid.
0: Or maybe stop being scared and just do it. Just play the game.
2: Listen, Keith Patterson Keith Patterson from Abilene Christian, their head coach, and then G.J. Kinney from Texas State. Both of them have already said, yeah, they're willing.
1: I did not realize
0: that. Yeah, they talked to them and said they're willing.
1: I did not realize that part.
2: And we'll play each other instead.
0: So, they agreed to it.
2: So it's already, like, that's already.
0: That's why this is an even bigger deal, because the ball is firmly in Texas's court.
1: That's amazing.
2: We've gone out of our way to clear the decks so we can have this game. Now, do you want this smoke?
0: Do you know what this is? You good?
2: You good? Yes.
1: It's also, by the way, Texas
0: you
1: Tech.
0: You good?
1: Texas
0: you
1: Tech. Good? Anyone, I mean, Brendan Sorsby's a huge story. You've now deflected our attention away from that onto this. I'm not as worried about the fact that your starting quarterback, it was in rehab for gambling.
0: But doesn't this make you also just respect Joe McGuire so much more?
2: Yes, man.
0: 100%.
2: Wow.
1: Tom Petty won't back down, playing in the background as he's doing this, basically.
0: Okay, you want to call me out? Great. I've already handled all the logistics, and we are ready to go.
1: Awesome.
0: Love it from Joey McGuire.
1: Well, it looks like Texas Tech has an opening for week one opponents. 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

0: 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Kenny?
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4: 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ESPNU. Michelle Smallman, Chris Canty, Evan Cohen with you. We give CC questions, Kenny or Canty. And we need to go back earlier this week. There was a moment where on our show that we all kind of sat here and said, wow, look at what's ahead of SGA in terms of the idea after losing last night. But if they win this series, they win it all, and he's Finals MVP and all the accolades he would have, back-to-back MVPs, back-to-back Finals MVPs, back-to-back champions. Look at the list it would put him in, like top 10 players to ever do that, or 10 players to ever do that. So CeCe went in on that saying, you know, that would just make me uncomfortable because I can't put him in that group with those guys, taking nothing away from his accolades. It just doesn't feel like the talent aligns with MJ and Magic, etc. Okay? Well, Stephen A. Smith on First Take had this to say about that take.
5: I think that Chris Canty should be drug tested. Let me be very, very clear. I mean, I've said that on several occasions. Let me tell you something right now. This is the thing about it, right? This is the thing about it. He should be tested. You know, urine sample and all that other stuff, blood work, all of that other stuff, okay? But let me tell you something right now. I'm only being facetious because I don't want him tested. And the reason I don't want him tested is because Chris Canty is some of the best morning radio in the business, man. I mean, he's must listen to. He just is, okay? He's always got something to say. He's smart. He's brilliant as hell. He knows the sports inside out, and I love my big brother, no doubt about it. But he, some of the things that he says, he come out of his mouth. I'm like, you know, really, somebody got on his damn nerves this morning, and he just coming with it. He's swinging, all right? That's what he's doing.
6: Nuno?
2: Thank you.
4: CeCe, I'm at your door. I have a urine sample for you. If you, I need you have to pee for me in order for. I mean, like, this is unbelievable.
2: You have a urine sample for me.
4: Not for you. I'm taking it.
6: Yeah.
4: What? Said it backwards.
6: You know what? Let's just leave that one there.
4: I like how he's looking for a urine sample off of your SGA takes. It's a funny thing to say.
2: That is, I guess that's accomplice salt, Smalls?
6: That is accomplice salt because he's like, you might need to be drug tested, which means you're wild. The things you say are wild. But then he also says you're the best in the biz, must listen to radio and TV, very compelling. So it is accomplice salt from Stephen A there.
7: Yeah, he's saying he knows you're high, but he doesn't want you tested because he doesn't want you losing your job. So keep up this.
6: And he said someone obviously got under your skin. In the morning, we know that he's referencing Nuno, obviously, right?
2: Or Evan. I think it's probably Evan.
6: Okay, well, let's maybe give Stephen A. another take from you, CeCe, that he can use in case he wants you to be drug tested about SGA moving forward. How about this one? Canty or Canty, can the Thunder win Game 7 if SGA doesn't play at an MVP level?
2: No. No, they can't. And SGA has got to set the tone, especially with no Jalen Williams, no A.J. Mitchell. He's going to have to step up. He's going to have to score. And he's going to have to attract a lot of attention from the Spurs defense so you can get open looks for all of the others, right? Open looks for Jared McCain. Open looks for Alex Caruso. Open looks for Jay Will. Open looks for Lou Dort. All of those guys are going to have to knock down open shots. But they have a better chance on it if SGA is dominant in the way that we've seen him in the past. If he can get to his spots, if he can get to the free throw line, if he can get to that midi, then all of a sudden it opens up the court for everybody else and it's advantage Oklahoma City. So I would look to SGA to get going early. That's the only way that the Thunder are going to be able to come out of this Game 7 and get to the NBA Finals.
4: Canty or Canty, brought to us by Grainger. Can Wemby and the Spurs pull off the upset in Game 7 on the road in OKC? Thunder favored by 3.5. 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
2: Depends on if the refs are going to let them play. If the refs are going to give them leeway, like Bobby Marks has seen in his career in Game 7s, if you're going to let them play, then that's advantage San Antonio. They have been by far, in my opinion, the more physical team in this series. They have been the aggressors when they win and taking the fight to the Oklahoma City Thunder. And as Steph Castle said, when they are desperate, that's when they're the most confident. The only thing that can take away a team's confidence, can take away a team's aggressiveness, is if the officials blow the whistle. Shout out to Too Short. So I think it's a situation where if the refs let them play, then the San Antonio Spurs can get to the NBA Finals.
1: go on and on.
6: Evan, Jar. Next one, CeCe, let's pivot to the NFL. Canny or Canty, can another team jump ahead of the Patriots and trade for A.J. Brown?
2: I don't know if they can, but I want it to happen, Smalls. Mm-hmm. I'm rooting for it to happen because I would love to see A.J. Brown with the Kansas City Chiefs. The Chiefs need to find a way to make life easier on Patrick Mahomes, and they've added offensive linemen. They've added a running game, Super Bowl MVP Kenneth Walker. I would love for them to get serious about adding a dominant pass catcher, especially with what's going on with Rashee Rice. Being able to add somebody that you don't have to worry about in terms of their availability and in terms of their dominance, both in the passing game and the run game, I think is a huge value add for Patrick Mahomes. So I would love for the Kansas City Chiefs to get involved in the A.J. Brown sweepstakes, because what's become apparently clear in the last week or so is that A.J. Brown is not going to continue to be a member of the Philadelphia Eagles. And if he's not, and he doesn't end up in New England, I would love to see him in Kansas City.
4: 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Can you eat peanut butter, bananas with honey and a tortilla and enjoy it?
3: Yes.
4: As one Pat Costello did for dinner last night, he had peanut butter, honey, bananas in a wrap. CeCe, can you enjoy it at Pat Costello 20? Can you enjoy it?
2: No, I am a lesser man than Pat Costello when it comes to that delicacy, so I can't do it, but I think we have somebody on our team that's willing to try it.
4: Oh, well, I'm glad you led me into that. Coming up after Best Bet during Unsportsmanlike Moments of the Day, Cam Pratt went to the ESPN cafeteria, where we have broadcasted live from, if you remember. Adam Schefter was there and put on the 90-year-old man who works the cash register. Wonderful guy. And so we've done live remotes from there. We now have gone there. Cam has. He has purchased a tortilla, peanut butter, honey, and a banana. Can you show it to the camera quickly for the TV audience and for the social media audience? It is in his hands.
6: The tortilla is bigger than the bananas, though, which is not the case for Pat.
4: No, that is true. But he is going to try that during Unsportsmanlike Moments. Coming up next, on Unsportsmanlike, presented by Progressive Insurance.
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0: great song. I think that's why you picked it.
1: This is not the original, obviously. This is not Toto.
0: Was that the Weezer version?
2: Correct.
0: Wow. Weezer did a whole album of covers, right?
3: But I mean, that's just so eclectic. You go from Hit 'Em Up to this song.
4: That's true. I'm waiting for Dr. Dre's verse to come in.
3: Exactly.
2: Tweeted at Weezer every single day, like asking for
0: a cover of Africa.
2: Cover, and then they did it. And then I think they did something, a lot of covers after that. Yeah.
0: Well, they do Take On Me at their concerts.
2: Yeah.
0: They do an acoustic out in the second stage out in the audience. I've been told, I've never seen it live, but it's a great version, man. It really, I don't know. Of a certain age, you got to like it for a different reason than Hit 'Em Up.
3: Yeah.
0: You know what I mean?
3: A very different reason.
0: Andre Snelling's here in studio. I'm Randy Scott. He's David Dennis Jr. down in Atlanta, ESPN Radio in the ESPN app and SiriusXM Channel 80. Have you found us on this beautiful Friday? We're glad you did. Knicks news today. Center Mitchell Robinson. So this broke yesterday. And I mean broke. He has a broken pinky. And I got a Knicks fan who's one of my kids' soccer coaches. And he goes, tell me this isn't real. He just texted me, tell me this isn't real. So he knew about it before I did. And I was like, hey, man, if there's anybody tough enough to fight through that, it's Mitchell bleeping Robinson. So he had surgery today, Robinson did. Does plan to play game one of the NBA Finals. Going to wear a brace on his hand. That, according to what sources tell ESPN's Shams Charania on Friday. I want to get to the Damian Woody tweet just because we're kind of up against it. But Woody, our NFL analyst, who is still just an absolute unit, just a moose. He tweeted this. He goes, I'm going to need some basketball dudes to help me understand why Mitchell Robinson will miss time with a broken pinky. I broke my hand in training camp, had surgery, I had my whole hand in a cast, and didn't miss a game. That was Damian Woody's tweet. Obviously, the two sports are different, but he has a point. It's just a pinky, and then Gary Bilbert, I don't know who that is. Is this just a reply?
1: Yeah, this is just a reply I found funny.
0: Gary Bilbert goes, Big Wood, were you catching lobs and blocking shots? Hand strength plays a huge role in those skills. Damian goes, no, I was blocking 300-plus pound defensive tackles with one hand. That's amazing.
3: And Woody is that conversation ends.
0: That's
4: there you go. What can you say? What can you say to that?
2: Sorry, Gary.
1: I mean, Mitchell Robinson, the Knicks are not necessarily relying on his offensive skill set. Like, get out there and block some shots and get some boards, you know?
0: Well, yeah, that's just – so, I mean, they need him. He cannot not play. Like, he was –
4: especially if Wimby's going to be out there.
0: That's just – so I went back. I didn't watch the game, but I went back and I looked at the box score and the recap from the NBA Cup.
3: Yeah.
0: Hold for applause. But, like, it was back in December. Wemby – so this is the final.
4: Research. That's what I'm talking about.
0: This is the final of it because I was like, man, you know, if the Spurs get there – like, obviously, you know, Mitchell Robinson, you need the size against, like – Hartenstein or I don't know, like to help with rebounding against OKC, but you really need him against Wemby. So how did he do? And I'm like, oh yeah, they played in the NBA Cup Finals. So you go back and look at that. He had 10 offensive rebounds.
3: Yeah.
0: Only 4 points. Did have a couple of blocks, but he's +9 because he had 10 offensive boards. Wemby came off the bench in that game.
3: Yeah, so Wemby had been injured. He had been injured, and he was working his way back, and he came off the bench for like the first 5 or 10 games that he came back. But yeah, Mitchell Robinson and those offensive rebounds, they were game-changing in that NBA Cup. And so, yes, his presence is massive. And I guess to Woody's point, if there's any NBA player that could kind of basically play like a football player is Mitchell Robinson, right? Like, they're not relying, to what you said, they're not relying on him posting up and, you know what I'm saying? There's not a lot of skill position work in what he does. He's pretty much out there to block shots, be athletic, try to get rebounds. And if he, I don't know if he can catch a lob with his left hand. If he can catch a lob with his left hand, I heard the stat, and I'm not going to try to quote it because I don't remember it exactly, but basically the vast majority of his shots have been dunks. Mm-hmm. And if they weren't dunks, they were still within like 2 or 3 feet of the rim. So, you know, presumably if anybody could play, it would be him. The only thing is, he's already a hack, a Robinson candidate, right? Yeah. So you would have to feel maybe he plays at the start of quarters because once they get to 5 fouls, why wouldn't you just foul him every time down the court and let him miss 2 free throws?
4: Well, but also, Mitch Robinson, it's not even just the offensive rebounds and the putbacks. It's the offensive rebounds and the kickouts to threes. Something 40% of his offensive rebounds were leading to like wide open threes for the Knicks. And I think that's a huge value. Mm-hmm. Don't necessarily need all the articulation of the fingers to get a pass out OG Anunoby for open three when you get an offensive rebound. So I think that there's some, and there's like every, I've been saying this all season, every like 3 weeks, Mitchell Robinson will have a 5-minute stretch of basketball where I'm like, this guy, this might be Will Chamberlain. Like, yes. This is like, he just goes out there and like just impacts the game on so and yeah. Like those in a final series that may be close. Like that can be a, that could turn the course of a series where you have it where he goes in and the Knicks are on a 13-3 run in game three, and that changes the course of the game and it changes the course of the series. Like that is the impact of somebody like Mitchell Robinson.
0: I think Woody's on this list. Who at ESPN, it's got to be analyst wise, not host wise, who at ESPN would you least want to have a problem with? Right? I think Woody's on that list.
3: Yeah. I mean, we got some big dudes here.
0: We have some big dudes.
3: Canty is like 6'8", and he played at almost 300 pounds. Yeah. So I ain't no telling, you know, what he is now.
1: I'm not messing with Perk.
3: Yeah.
1: Kendrick Perk.
0: Yeah, I'd put Perk on that list.
4: I can take Perk.
3: Yeah.
0: Dude, what?
4: I can take Perk.
0: He was on my flight back from Vegas, back from WrestleMania.
3: Yeah.
0: I was like, how is that dude fitting on this flight?
3: Yeah, really quick, because I know we got to go, but the first time I met Perk was in Vegas at the Summer League. I was standing in a tunnel. LeBron James was at the top of the tunnel. There was people on both sides, and Perk was trying to get to LeBron James, and he's just coming at me.
0: Yeah.
3: And I'm like trying to get out the way. There's no way to get out the way. And I'm kind of built like Perk, but shorter, so I just braced. I was like, if it's going to be a collision, I got to get low. He swung moved me and went around and got up to LeBron. So, yeah. You don't want to mess with Perk. That's a big dude.
0: You were trying to low me.
4: Perk is soft. S-A-W-F-T, soft.
0: Buddy.
4: I could knock him around. Come on now.
0: I would put Trevor Maddich on that list as well. I've heard Trevor's hand strength. Mm-hmm. Like, if Trevor just gets his hands on you, almost like jiu-jitsu, like you're in trouble. Are we done? Andre, you got somewhere to go?
3: I think I'm out.
0: Dre's got to go. It's more from David and I. The NBA lottery system has changed. We'll break it down on ESPN Radio and the ESPN app.
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6: Hello?
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4: 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Devin Kane, it's time to play a game of Who You Got.
5: Well, I thought you were going to make fun of SGA first. 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
6: The first question in Who You G, because we've been talking about it all show. 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
4: Yes.
6: It's tomorrow night. 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OKC, 3.5-point favorites. So, who you got in this game, and any other thoughts you'd like to get off your chest?
4: Randy. Is this where I can do it?
5: Yeah, go for
4: Thunder.
5: It. I think this should just be a solo show for the rest of the...
4: I think the Thunder are going to win. I think it's going to be a choppy game. I think there's going to be a lot of whistles. If the more whistles, the greater the chance that the Thunder can win. The cease and desist that representatives for SGA filed against Underdog Sports because of the operation-style game that they promoted, where it's like SGA's likeness, and if you touch SGA, you get whistled for a foul, but if you don't, you win the game. And that is the thinnest skin behavior. And I particularly liked that one of the demands, David, was to destroy all games. All physical games have to be destroyed, according to the cease and desist letter. I thought that was hilarious.
5: So you're saying SGA himself is soft, or...
4: Do you think his representatives would issue that? It's a PR nightmare to do it, right? It's not a good PR move.
5: Do you
4: think his representatives would do that independently, or would they do it at his behest or with his approval?
5: I don't know. I don't know how involved he would be in that. You know what I'm saying? Like, I don't know how much he cares about that. I don't know how much he cares. I think that feels like a representative thing more than an SGA thing. I'm going to give him a little grace. It's not like when Drake, it's both the Canada thing. You know, Drake has the lawsuit against, like, the record label because the Kendrick diss. Like, that's a weak move. I don't feel like SGA is as involved in that.
4: Okay. Okay.
5: And it's Canadian a little great
6: thing. And who are you picking, David? What do you got?
5: I'm going Thunder. Whoa. I'm going Thunder.
4: Wow.
5: I'm
4: both going, of us, huh?
5: Yeah. I just think home, SGA is going to have a good game, I think. Experience. I've been sort of anti-experience this whole time, but I do think that it will play a factor when you think about the guys like Stephon Castle. It's Game 7 at home. The Thunder beat Denver in Game 7. They beat Indiana in Game 7. Of course, Halliburton was hurt. I'm just going to go with the safer bet, and the safer bet is OKC. I just want a close game, though. I just want a good game.
6: That'd be fun. Yeah, Game 7 tomorrow night right here at ESPN Radio, the ESPN app. Tune in. Moving right along. 40 years ago this month, Top Gun was released. Who you got as your favorite Tom Cruise movie, David?
5: Favorite Tom Cruise movie.
4: Wow.
5: I might go Jerry Maguire, even though he was a terrible agent. He was a bad agent, but it was a good movie.
4: Wait, why was he a bad... Wait. Why was he a bad agent?
5: Rod Tidwell had, I believe, 1,500 yards and like 23 touchdowns. And there was a question about... He should have sat out that whole season.
2: Show me the money!
5: There's no reason you're begging for that kind of money. Because I did a deep dive at one point. He was like third behind like Jerry Rice, and I can't remember who the other person was in terms of receiving yards. He had an incredible year. There should have been no question about him getting a renewed contract with those level of stats. 1,500 yards, 20 touchdowns, Rod Tidwell. What kind of terrible agent are you that you can't get this guy the bag when he has that kind of analytics on it?
4: Analytics. I'm either going to go Top Gun Maverick or Tropic Thunder.
5: Oh.
6: Tropic Thunder is unbelievable. I'll throw in a few good men, but...
4: That's a great one.
6: Tropic Thunder.
4: Yeah.
6: Tropic Thunder is so great. Both Top Guns I also enjoy.
4: Yes, I agree.
6: Thoroughly. 61 years ago this month, a dozen students at a school in England were sent home in order to get haircuts after their hair resembled Mick Jagger. They didn't care for that at that school. Who you got as the one musician you wish you could model your look after, Randy?
4: Model my look after?
6: Correct.
4: So beyond hair? One musician.
5: While you're thinking, 112 passes, 1,658 yards and 28 touchdowns for Rod Tidwell. Terrible.
4: Still going.
5: Terrible agenting. He should have gotten a bag.
4: I go one musician who had it. I'd probably go one music dude. I mean, Riley Green's kind of killing the game right now, country music wise. But that's because he's like built like a linebacker. Prince.
5: Oh, don't laugh at that. I don't believe you,
4: Prince.
5: I don't believe for a second.
4: Yeah.
5: You would want to wear anything Prince has worn in his life.
4: To just have that confidence, because to wear it, you'd have to have confidence.
5: I don't think you would ever, if somebody gave you a wardrobe, be like, give me the Prince.
4: Answer the question, David.
5: Andre 3000, end of story.
4: Okay. All right. That's a better answer than mine. That's fine. We got more of that next week. You back next week, David?
5: Yeah, we'll be here unless you're doing solos.
4: You and me. Consistency. Rich Eisen Show is next. This is ESPN Radio and the ESPN app.
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10: Michelle.

0: Oklahoma City Thunder.
1: Well, look, I think also with the Knicks, you know, you said there's a lot of pressure on them.
0: Yeah.
1: I actually don't feel that. Like, when I'm, for every other superstar who plays in New York, there is pressure. But Jalen Brunson is literally playing for his dad and for his godfather.
0: Mm.
1: Like the one place that he could go where there isn't pressure is where there's family there. These guys believe in him. They've known him since he was a baby. Like, Leon Rose was Rick Brunson was Leon Rose's first client.
0: Mm.
1: First client. Rick Brunson had, like, not really any options coming out of Temple. He played in Australia. Leon Rose was this, like, law student at Temple who was, like, a super fan. John Chaney was like, Rick, why don't you go with this guy? You know, I mean, they've been together for 40 years as agent and coach and player. And now his son is on the team. Like, there's not a lot of pressure on Jalen Brunson there. He's super comfortable.
0: Oh, I love it for him. You know, I brought up the Oklahoma City Thunder, and I know you hear the chirps. Well, mostly for them. But, the chirps about, you know, the flopping and things like that. I have a question I want to ask you that we spoke about just a minute ago.
1: Of course.
0: Whatever happened to those $5,000 fines for flopping?
1: Yeah, they did used to have those. You're right.
0: I mean, he should owe like $2.5 million by
1: now. Okay, but listen, have we not watched James Harden during those Houston years? Like every player, like James Harden was a foul merchant back in those days and he won MVPs. Like, this is what great players do. Like, they learn how to get those calls. The only ones that I think, like, I mean, you know this, Shay, you're a Laker fan. Like, Shaq never gets calls, right? Because he's so big. People just bounce off him. So people just foul him like crazy all the time and figuring, like, if we foul him 100 times, they can only call like 80 of them. Well, at least there's 20 that we can still foul him, okay? Shay's good at being fouled and then selling the call and also knowing how to get, you know, how to make sure that they do foul him. I think there's an art form to it. But I also think in this, when I'm watching the Thunder, they don't have J-Dub. I know people are talking about this as like some referendum on Shay and is he truly a great player or whatever. No, they don't have their second best player.
0: Yeah.
1: like he doesn't have help right now. And Chet Holmgren is not offensively that kind of a force. We have to respect him. I thought in the way that you would with a J-Dub or even an AJ Mitchell, who's a great driving kick point guard. When you don't have two of your best like outlet valves, like it's all on you. And so I think he's looking a lot like Anthony Edwards looked against the Thunder when they would just send everybody at him and they would try to get the ball out of his hand. And then it's like, how good is your team to hit shots around you? I know you must be conflicted because the Thunder have Caruso on their team.
0: Yeah,
1: I
0: don't like that. We already got two. You know, Josh, look at that. Josh Harden, Jordan Clarkson get some love around here.
1: And, okay.
0: You know,
1: what if it's Alex Caruso against Josh Hart in the next round? What if the Thunder win? How are you gonna sort through your emotions there, Jay?
0: Oh, I do not want the Thunder to win anything else. I have gone full on just, you know, completely against them. And, you know, they accept the role. It's I don't want to be a hater, but you make me. You know?
1: You do want to be a hater. Come on, I got to call you out.
0: Yeah, it makes great TV. It makes great TV.
1: You love being a hater. You like, I see you on Twitter.
0: Hey, you want to see a real hater comment? The only people that get all the calls are Shai Gilgeous-Alexander or Bam Adebayo when he's up 30 on the Washington
1: Wizards. Oh, there it is.
0: That's the only people that can get calls around here to get every call they want. Unbelievable. But my co-hosts, they have questions about actual NBA topics, not just me being a hater. You guys, Ramona Shelburne.
2: I like that everyone has forgotten that Bam's. I don't even remember what the actual number was. But
3: it was 83.
2: But I've forgotten about it already.
3: Because I've never seen it before, so. Yeah, I'll always remember that.
0: Clipper fan, TJ Jefferson, by the way.
3: 83.
1: There it is.
2: Yeah. Gross. Ramona, what is going on with Giannis and the latest there? Because I know there are some cities with teams that are very interested in his potential future basketball playing home.
1: I got to say something. I think as much grief as the Milwaukee Bucks took for not trading Giannis the last year and a half, like, we all were like, They probably waited too long. The best offer is already at because he only has one more year guaranteed under contract. This postseason, I think, has completely reframed the trade discussions for Giannis because of how good Victor Wembanyama and the Spurs are. Every single person watching these playoffs says, oh, maybe we better get Giannis.
0: Mm-hmm.
1: Like, oh, maybe we need that guy. Like, I don't know how we're going to compete with the Spurs for the next 5 to 10 years if we don't have another star like Giannis. And so I think they might have looked into some better offers because there's a lot more teams that have motivation to go trade for a Giannis Antetokounmpo to try to compete with the San Antonio Spurs and this looming giant who is going to dominate the league for the next 10 years.
2: Who's got the most motivation?
1: I think the Miami Heat were very motivated at the deadline. I think Milwaukee liked their offer at the time. They just weren't ready to trade Giannis, so I'm sure they'll get back involved. I would look at a team like Orlando. They're close. They made a move already. They're going to get a new coach. They have some good young pieces. But also, I'm wondering out west. Like, I mean, I know that you know the Warriors are going to be there, right? They're gonna try again on Giannis. Their offer is what their offer is. I don't know that they can necessarily sweeten it. And then their first round pick didn't end up being very good this year. I mean, it's still a lottery pick, but it's in the upper lottery. But I think there'll be some teams that come out of the woodwork that now have seen what's going on out west. Like, I think the Cleveland Cavaliers, let's look at them. You know, if you saw what you saw this postseason, you know how far away they are. I don't know that just a year together and letting these guys grow together is enough. That feels like a team that could get more involved. I know they'll kick the tires a little bit before. What is Philadelphia going to do? We don't know who's running Philadelphia yet. But that's a team that has good young players that Milwaukee be interested in. So I think this market for Giannis is going to take shape probably before the draft or around the draft. And when people have their picks, they have more that they can offer Milwaukee. And I think having talked to Wes Edens and Jimmy Haslam myself a couple months ago, and then hearing Jimmy Haslam go on the record with all the reporters after they hired Taylor Jenkins and say, you know, we need some resolution by the draft. I think they're more in a place to wrap their head around trading their franchise guy. This guy's led them to a title. I think they're more in that place because you don't trade a star unless everybody on your team, everybody in your organization is on board. You have to be ready for that. You have to know exactly what you want out of that trade. You have to have organizational direction. And I think the way this season played out, the way their ownership situation is evolving, I think they're finally getting to that place where they can wrap their head around trading him.
2: What is the package? Is it players total picks? Yeah. Is it like 8 combined picks and players? Like,
1: it might be. I mean, look, the Warriors offered 4 unprotected firsts. 4. That's a lot. And they said no. Like, they said no to 4. I know we're always going to talk about Mikal Bridges and how they got 5 firsts.
2: Sure,
1: for that.
2: Sure, sure.
1: I don't think that's happening in this day and age, especially not with the way the lottery's been reformed. That's going to be interesting to see how that affects how many picks teams are going to put in, what kind of protections they're going to put in. That's going to change some things. But I think it's going to be a combination of picks, of good young players, and then you're going to have salary that matches it. So there's only a few teams that can get there, but I feel like there are a lot more motivated teams now with how this postseason has gone.
3: Ramona, I've got 2 things for you as well. One of them was, you know, Shaq came on the show earlier this week with Susie.
1: Okay.
3: And without getting into this, I am a Philadelphia 76er, Los Angeles Clipper fan. I heard you mention the Sixers and maybe as a Giannis destination.
1: It's an combination. How are you a Sixers and a Clippers fan? Okay, well, go ahead.
3: Well, I'll give it to you. Grew up in Pennsylvania. Okay. Dr. J, who's on this poster right behind me, my favorite. He's my GOAT. Yeah. Moved to L.A. in 99, didn't want to hop on the Laker bandwagon because I was like, people won't like that.
1: Yeah, that's right. And they played the Lakers all the time.
3: Yeah, so I'm like, all right, I'll take the Clippers.
0: Gross.
3: That has not worked out for me. I asked Shaq, I said, do you foresee a future where I might have a chance to have the same feelings that these New York Knicks fans are feeling with either of these franchises? Shaq, he nodded his head yes, and he said, you see what I'm doing? He goes, no, it's not like this. No, you have no chance. Give it up. So I'm going to ask you, since you're here, you know about the Clippers.
1: Yeah.
3: Do, as a 26-year, 27-year Clipper fan,
0: gross,
3: do I have any chance of feeling what the guys are feeling in the bodegas in New York right now about my team?
1: What's your time frame?
3: Before I die, you know.
1: Before you die? Okay.
3: So this could be next year. It could be an hour after the show. Momo, I don't know. I hope I get another 40, 50.
1: Year. I don't think it's going to be next year. I mean, look, they're in the process of a rebuild. Like, they got one more year of Kawhi Leonard. Let's see if he's still on the team, you know, starting next season. Mm-hmm. I know there's teams that have called on him. But they will stay competitive. I don't think they're going to completely bottom out in terms of trying to tank and draft picks, because they still owe some to Oklahoma City, right? But also, like, I think they don't want to necessarily be terrible, and they've gotten some good young players, but I think that window, they got cap space, but who are they getting? Nobody signs as free agents anymore. You got to trade for somebody. So I think they're a ways away. And last time you had cap space and you got Kawhi Leonard and Paul George.
3: Yeah, nothing.
1: Conference finals out of it. I don't know.
0: We all saw what happened from you getting Paul George. You made the Thunder.
3: There you go. True. Yeah, so maybe I truly should be a Thunder fan if you think about it.
0: Gross.
3: And lastly, Ramona, I was starting to – I'm very confused. I'm not a dummy, but, like, I don't understand this whole anti-tanking thing, and I started reading up on it. And I was like, you know what? I knew you were coming on today. I figured maybe I'd just ask you to break it down for me, because obviously you know way more than I do.
1: Yeah. Look, essentially what they're trying to do is incentivize teams to actually compete during the season, because the last third of this season kind of sucked. Right? There was, like, you literally could predict who was going to win each night based on who was tanking. Like, there's so many teams that were incentivized to tank. And so the odds are flattened for all the lottery teams. And then also there's not a huge incentive to be one of the worst teams. And something Adam Silver said, this is the best thing. This is the easiest way to describe it. Because everyone was tanking, you're not sure that the worst team actually gets the worst record, because they might just be the best tankers. Right? They might just be the best at getting dudes out of the G League or Bosnia or, you know, the Philippines to come play on a 10-day and call it an NBA team for a night. Like, some of the rosters that we saw the last month of the season were, like, I've never heard of some of these guys. I'm like, where did he play in college? I don't remember. Like, I mean, where did that guy come from? And there's just too much of that. It's not good for the game. It's not good for teams that are trying to win. They're playing these teams or, like, that's a schedule. Well, if you had a game against the Grizzlies in March, that's a different as a game against the Grizzlies in November, right? That's not really fair to competitive balance, but it's also not fair to the fans who are watching these teams, the television partners, et cetera. And so they're just incentivizing teams to not completely make a mockery of the last third of the season. Mm-hmm. That work for you? Because the teams that have, like, the worst records, we don't know that they're the worst teams. That's what the lottery was supposed to do. It's supposed to give the worst team the best chance. Mm. But we're just giving the best tankers the best chance.
3: Okay.
1: Well, that work?
0: Pretty solid.
3: She knows her stuff.
0: Yeah, she does. And that's one of the reasons why I love Momo. She went to Stanford/Cal, though.
3: I have a funny Ramona story. She will have no idea. She won't remember. It was like 2019. You were here on the Eisen show. You came in studio. About a week later, I'm in New York for something. I think the show went to New York. Yep. It's dark. I'm on some street corner. It's dark out. And I see her walking towards me. So here's my big 6'3", 260-pound self. I go running up to her like, hey, Ramona, I'm teaching from Rich Eisen show. You were just on. And she was like, oh, okay. And then I realized, oh, yeah, I just ran up into this woman in the dark street in New York.
1: I was promoting the podcast. I think that's what I was doing. I was car watching the podcast.
3: Yeah, I doubt you wouldn't remember, but I do. I was like, oh, okay, maybe I should have just walked up. But I was very excited.
1: Was I with my niece? I brought my niece to New York.
3: You were with someone. It was another.
1: I brought my 13-year-old niece and to New York with me on that junket. We were, like, all over town doing all the promotion for the podcast that we were doing. That whole trip is kind of a blur.
3: Yeah, you wouldn't remember, but I did run up on you and it was like 7:00.
1: Was I nice at least? Hopefully I was nice.
3: You were very nice. You're like, oh, okay.
0: Well, one of my, I got two favorite Ramona stories. Number one,
1: this could be dangerous.
0: Me and Momo and Steve Mason, shout out to Steve Mason.
1: Yeah.
0: The Genie Bus episode of the show, that was amazing. That was when Mason and Island Genie came in and sat in, and I never thought I'd have an opportunity like that. Yeah. But my favorite Momo story, I was courtside back with, it was Kobe's last season.
1: Okay.
0: Kevin Durant and Russell Westbrook were on the Thunder. By the way, I'm giving Kevin Durant the business, like, most of the game.
1: Like the Lakers, Spike Lee. You kind of.
0: Yeah, I was on the floor just, like, grilling them. And it was halftime. And I think I was either talking to you. I was talking to you or my agent, and I felt a hand hit me on the shoulder, and it was Kobe. And he said, oh, you finally made it down here. And I dapped up Kobe. And when I dapped him up and hugged him, I closed my eyes.
2: You're like the John Hamm meme. You're like,
0: oh man, I've been waiting for this for a long time. Oh, Ramona comes up behind me. You know, I saw that.
1: Oh my God. But you know what? You did so much better. Okay, I had my moment. We all get these celebrity moments at Laker games, right?
0: Yeah.
1: So mine was with Jack Nicholson. And I was like, I've always wanted to meet Jack Nicholson. It was Shaq's jersey retirement. He was like a presenter for this, right?
0: Oh, awesome.
1: And so I'm on the court, and we all kind of walk out through the tunnel after the presentation on the court. And somehow I find myself shoulder to shoulder with Jack Nicholson. I'm like, okay, this is your moment. Like, we're gonna have a connection here, and I'm gonna remember it forever. He's probably gonna forget it in 5 minutes, but let me just say something good so that I'm not weird. And the only thing that popped into my head was, so, is Shaq your favorite Laker?
2: Wow.
1: And Jack looked at me in that way Jack looks at you, and he goes, no. And I was like, okay.
0: Great, no follow-up.
1: We just kept going. Like, I just kept walking. I was like, that was it. That was not good. That was not good for my one. You're just so much better. Like, you didn't do anything embarrassing except the thing I saw. And yeah. Then we called a national TV audience. Okay. But, like, I mean, what? Yeah. Shaq your favorite Laker? That's all I could come up with? Terrible.
0: No. Real quick, amazing. Before we let you go, you know, Is anything going to happen about this Steve Ballmer? What's going on, man? Stuff. You know, I really feel like this is getting swept under the rug.
2: Oh.
0: And Ramona is my go-to for Clipper trouble. So, like, what's happening?
1: You love that.
0: What's happening?
1: Okay, so they're just investigating forever and ever and ever. And I think, actually, quite frankly, I think the bar is quite high now because Pablo Torre won himself a Pulitzer for his investigation.
0: You see him?
1: So I think
3: for being nosy,
1: they got to really make sure they really got to get this right. And I also think, I mean, Shay, you know how these things go, like the NBA, there's an investigation going on, but they're not going to drop the results of this in the middle of the NBA playoffs. Like, that's such a huge distraction for the rest of the league. Mm-hmm. I think when nothing came out before, the end of the season, I was like, okay, we'll talk to you in August.
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5: We are live from Hill Denson Field at Pete Taylor Park in Hattiesburg, Mississippi, and we are just moments away from a stage the Trojans have only reached twice before in program history. Game one of the Hattiesburg Regional coming up. It is the Southern Miss Golden Eagles and your Little Rock Trojans. Max Coltrane here with you on the call. Glad you're along for this one. Baseball fans are pouring into every entrance here in Hattiesburg as we get closer to first pitch. 4,300 is what this park holds before you start counting standing room, and it is expected to be over capacity here for this regional opener this afternoon. For Little Rock, the Trojans won 6 games in 5 days. They had to play 7 in 5 days in Marion, Illinois last week. For Little Rock's head coach, Chris Curry, the winningest coach in Trojans program history and the Little Rock native, it was a fairy tale ending as Little Rock's championship clinching win last Sunday was Coach Curry's 300th victory at the helm as the head Trojan in his hometown of the capital city of Little Rock. Talking a little bit more about head coach Chris Curry, this was an emotional drawing for him when their name, the Little Rock name, popped up on Monday in the selection show as Little Rock was sent down here to Hattiesburg. For head coach Chris Curry, his connection here to Hattiesburg began back when he was a player, when he was recruited out of Conway High School to play for a couple of coaches by the name of Corky Palmer and Scott Berry, who recruited him to Meridian Community College about an hour and a half northeast of here. That was back in the mid-1990s. Now, right after Corky Palmer recruited Coach Curry, He left Meridian Community College. He had to take a job right here in Hattiesburg, where he was the head coach of Southern Miss from 1998 to 2009. Scott Barry took over at Meridian Community College. He was there for only two seasons, the same two that head coach Chris Curry was a player at Meridian, where he was drafted twice as a catcher. And those two names, Corky Palmer and Scott Barry, they were the head coaches here at Southern Miss from 1998 all the way to 2023. They got them to the 2009 College World Series. They really built this program up from the ground up. Head coach Chris Curry saying that he was able to get some breakfast with Coach Barry, who is next to his father, the most influential man in his life. He said earlier this week he's been catching up with lots of people that he had relationships with back in his days here in Mississippi, and it should be a really good regional here and a terrific opening matchup. Getting right into things here with the pitching matchup. First going to take the hill is going to be the home side for Southern Miss. It's going to be the right-hander Camden Clark, a sophomore from Laurel, Mississippi. You talk about going with your Saturday guy. Usually they call that pitching off in a regional. When you're playing against the four seed as the one seed, you go with your Saturday arm, save your Friday arm for game two against what should be a tougher opponent for that one seed. You can't really call this pitching off, though, because Southern Miss, they have the seventh best team ERA in all of college baseball. So whoever you're going to get is going to be the real deal. Stats for Camden Clark, the right-hander this year, 22 appearances, 6 starts, 8-0 with 5 saves, a 2.88 ERA in 50 innings. He's given up 38 hits, 16 earned runs, 11 walks, and 77 strikeouts in those 50 innings. He's got a fastball that'll be 92 to 94 with some upward run. He's got a really good changeup, and he's got a slider that you could call a curveball. It comes a little bit over the top, but it is a quick slider that should sit in the mid-80s. His last outing was Friday in the Sun Belt Tournament against Troy. He went 85 pitches, 4 innings, got hit up a little bit, 4 hits, 4 walks, and 4 earned runs against the Troy Trojans. The Little Rock Trojans going to try and replicate that here in this one. And for Little Rock, they have the man on the hill that they believe gives them a chance against any team in the country, and that's going to be put to the test here against the ninth-ranked Southern Miss Golden Eagles in Hattiesburg. For Little Rock, right-handed junior from Haskell, Oklahoma, Brandon Westmoreland gets the ball. First-year Trojan, making his 16th start this year. He has been the Friday man for Little Rock since the February opener back on the 13th of February. 6-2 record, a 3-even ERA, and 93 innings of work. He's given up 89 hits, 31 earned runs, 21 walks to 76 strikeouts for the second-team All-OVC selection. Coming off of a 93-pitch, 6 1/3 outing on last Wednesday. That's now 9 days ago against Southern Indiana. He also came in Saturday in the tournament against Eastern Illinois, gave Little Rock 2 innings out of relief, his first and only relief appearance this year. For Westmoreland, he's got a four-seam fastball that sits 92 to 94. He's got a sinker that sits the same way. He throws that kind of a one-seamer that'll go down and in towards righties. He's got a cut fastball that he picked up this year, a slider, a changeup, and an occasional curveball. So 6 pitches for Brandon Westmoreland, but he'll be comfortable with 4 or 5 of those. We'll see if he has to break the curveball out here in this one as we get closer here to first pitch. Chris Curry leading his Trojans to the second straight regional. First time in Little Rock program history that they have made 2 straight regionals. Just the third time that Little Rock have ever been at this stage. You go back, 2011 was the first season. They finished 8th place in the Sun Belt that year, snuck into the tournament, won it, made it to a regional, went all the way to Corvallis before going 0-2. You go back to last year, Little Rock did something similar in the regular season. They finished with in 8th place in the OVC. They snuck into the tournament as that final seed in. They won 5 games in 4 days. Then they went to Baton Rouge, and Little Rock made some history there. They made it all the way to that winner-take-all regional final game on Monday night. They beat Rhode Island. They knocked out the 20th-ranked Dallas Baptist Patriots, and they took one off of the eventual champion LSU Tigers before LSU outlasted the Trojans on Monday night. Remember, that was in that playoffs last season. Little Rock was the last team to defeat LSU before their undefeated Super Regional and College World Series run all the way to another NCAA Division I championship. So Little Rock, they return 18 players from that team. They will not be afraid of the moment They have a lot of returners in the lineup for them. No changes for head coach Chris Curry in this lineup. Jury Lopez, the shortstop from Santo Domingo in the Dominican Republic, is leading off and playing short. You got Cade Smith, the Harding kid, the Searcy, Arkansas native in the two-hole playing center field for the Trojans. Nolan Friend out of Kingman, Kansas, batting third and playing third for Little Rock. Blake Simpson, left-handed hitting left fielder from Toronto, Canada, is in the cleanup spot. Nico Bamba, an interesting story here for Bamba. He is the DH, right-handed hitter, hitting in the five-hole for the Trojans. He was a two-time All-OVC first-team selection in 2023 and 2024. He had one of the best two-year careers in Little Rock program history. Division I eligibility expired for Bamba after that 2024 season, so he plays what he thought was going to be his last season of college baseball last year with Division II Lubbock Christian. Back closer home to home in Euless, Texas, in Northeast Texas, has a great year in Lubbock, and then a couple administrative folks here in Little Rock, Michael Gibbs leading the charge, figures out that because of the Diego Pavia waiver, the ex-quarterback for Vanderbilt, Bamba might have an extra year of eligibility available to him. They get him back here in Little Rock. He was set to become a graduate assistant coach before Little Rock administration was able to find that out. They get Bamba a last ride campaign, and he gets to make his regional debut in moments from now. He went 12 for 24, I believe it was, in the OVC tournament. He is a bat to watch for Little Rock. Six hole, you got another bat to watch, another heavy right-handed hitter, Angel Cano, the man who at this stage last season for Little Rock went absolutely berserk when he got to Alex Box Stadium in Baton Rouge. He went 10 for 22. He was named the regional MVP despite Little Rock not advancing to the Super Regional because he had four doubles, three home runs, and 15 RBIs in a six-game stretch in Baton Rouge. So look for Angel Cano to be back for blood here in his second straight regional appearance for the first baseman from Cartagena, Colombia. Seven hole for Little Rock, Arkansan born and bred Ty Rhodes out of Jonesboro, left-handed hitting right fielder who is all over the Trojans record books. The fourth-year starter for Little Rock, plays right field, bats seventh. And then the man from Farmington, Arkansas, just outside of Fayetteville in the northwest part of the state, Trey Hill, gets the catching job. He caught all 63 innings in a five-day period in Marion, Illinois for that OVC tournament, and he is back with the gear on here for the Trojans this afternoon in Hattiesburg. And then the man from not too far from here, the Mississippian kid, Cooper Chaplin, left-handed hitting second baseman for the Trojans, is in the nine hole. Man who started to get hot for Little Rock in that OVC tournament, Cooper Chaplin, played for the SBG Sox travel ball team. He said he has played here at Pete Taylor Park all throughout his high school and travel ball career back home in Mississippi. He is from Jackson, Mississippi, about an hour or an hour and a half drive just northwest here of Hattiesburg. It is toasty out, high of 86, low of 72, but it feels a lot hotter down here, just about 80 miles north of the Gulf here in Hattiesburg. So everybody already sweating. I was talking to some of the California guys on the team, and I said, surely, you know, y'all are used to this, the heat that's like this. They said, nope, not quite like this. This is a little bit different. It certainly makes you sweat a little bit quicker, but Little Rock, they have been to this stage before. They return 18 players from that team a season ago that took LSU all the way to that final game. And they are just glad to be back after getting through the gauntlet of the OVC tournament, that seven-game in five-day period. The good news for the Trojans, they won't have to do that again. The most games they'll have to play in a day is two, and they'll only have to do that once, potentially, on Sunday. That's what they did last season at Alex Box Stadium. Get you some info here on Pete Taylor Park here in Hattiesburg. It is an all-turf surface, and there is not much area in foul ground. So anything popped foul behind home plate, there's not a ton of space for catches to be made in foul ground. The home bullpen for Southern Miss is down the third base side. They've got a nice setup down there. For Little Rock, their bullpen, think about the Oakland Coliseum, some of the old 70s and 80s MLB parks. They've got their bullpen right down the right field line in the field of play. So they're going to have somebody having to guard the warming up pitchers from oncoming baseballs. They've also got a nice little setup set up right next to a bunch of Southern Miss standing room fans ready to chirp Little Rock arms when they start to get loose. Dimensions, 340 down the left field line here at Pete Taylor Park. It's 320 in right, a little bit more favorable to pull the ball for left-handed hitters. 365 to either gap, and it is 400 to dead center. The walls are the same height, about 8 feet all the way around until you get to center field. From the alleyway in left center to the alleyway in right center, the center field wall is just a bit elevated. I'd say about 12 to 14 feet out in center. Lineup introductions are underway here. Southern Miss fans are on their feet. It is a sea of yellow and black, as you'd expect here at Pete Taylor Park. There's about, I'd venture to say, 4,000 to 5,000 fans here so far. And there's a little section, a little pocket of maroon down the first base side behind Little Rock's first base dugout. I'd say that's got a nice 200 or so Trojan fans that have traveled here to support Little Rock in their third ever regional appearance here. For Southern Miss, they are wearing the pinstripes, white with black pinstripes, yellow USM logo on the front left of the jersey, black numbers on the back with yellow outlines, and a black cap with a USM yellow logo on the hat. For Little Rock, they're wearing the Trojan maroon, all caps Trojan across the chest, white numbers, white lettering, maroon hat as well, LR on the top, and for Little Rock, the maroon pinstripe pants. Trojans in the visiting first base dugout. That's where the dugout is here at Pete Taylor Park. For the home side, they are on the third base side, their usual digs here at their home stadium. Tough task here for Little Rock, going up against the number 9 team in all of college baseball here, but nothing that the Trojans haven't done before. Little quick scout here on Southern Miss. It is a balanced offensive attack, third best average in the Sun Belt Conference. Remember, this is a Southern Miss team that not only did they win the regular season championship at 22-8 in the Sun Belt, they also won the conference tournament just a week ago with an improbable come from behind victory and a walk-off grand slam in the championship game. But for Southern Miss, a 288 team average, they have 81 home runs. You really got to look out for the long ball here with the park playing a little bit smaller than the OVC championship ground in Marion, Illinois, Mountain Dew Park. 81 home runs is second most in the Sun Belt, 41st most in Division I baseball. They walk at a good clip, and you don't really have to worry about them stealing bases. Just 21 team stolen bases for the Golden Eagles is the third fewest in all of Division I baseball. They get their offensive work done at the plate. As we are going to honor America here at Pete Taylor Park, I'll step aside, and when we come back, Little Rock Trojans first pitch here in Hattiesburg.
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5: We are back here from Hill Denson Field at Pete Taylor Park in Hattiesburg, Mississippi for game one of the Hattiesburg Regional, a stage that the Little Rock Trojans have reached just twice before, the NCAA tournament. Little Rock in the big dance, feeling comfortable and getting ready to get underway here at the Palace of the Kings of the Sun Belt, the number 9 team in the country, the Southern Miss Golden Eagles. Four-man umpiring crew, and they just came out onto the field. Casey Moser behind the plate, Sean Cassidy's at first, Danny Cricks is the second base ump, and Alex Ortiz is over at third here. We're getting closer to first pitch. Head coach Chris Curry for the Trojans, the Little Rock Kid, is at the home plate batter's circle here with the skipper for Southern Miss. You got Christian Ostrander, the head coach in his third year for the Golden Eagles, out there with the umpires as the lineup cards are being exchanged here. Little Rock will bat first as the visiting team, the four seed, the bottom seed in this regional, which, by the way, has been ranked as one of, if not the most difficult regional to get out of all 16 regionals with the 64 teams remaining in this bracket. I've not seen this regional be ranked lower than fourth in terms of RPI or whatever metric you want to use. You've got the Virginia Commodores as the two seed, and then you've got Jacksonville State, the Gamecocks, who came into this weekend ranked as the number 22 team in the country. They're the three seed in this regional. So Little Rock, certainly with their work cut out for them last year, they did not mind the big stage one bit. Chris Curry had his troops ready to go in Baton Rouge. Little Rock pushing LSU all the way to the brink of elimination. And now the Trojans trying to do something just a little bit sweeter here this weekend in Hattiesburg. We've heard all the Coach Curryisms. You got to get to a regional before you can win a regional. The phrase that the team has been throwing around, a chip and a chair. That's all you need to have a seat at the table. One chip and one chair, and that's how Little Rock feels. They have no pressure here. All the pressure on the Golden Eagles, the home side, hosting this regional. Remember, last season for Southern Miss, they were in this a very similar spot. They'd won more than 40 games in the regular season. They had performed very well across the Sun Belt, well enough to even host a regional, just like they're doing this season. But then it all started to fall apart. On Friday night last year, they lost the opening game of their regional to the four-seed Columbia squad. The Ivy League outfit was able to get the victory 11-4, as Southern Miss last year was able to come back with three victories, force a winner-take-all Monday night game against the Miami Hurricanes, and they lost in that Monday night game as they saw the Hurricanes dogpile on their home field and punch their ticket in the last 16. Actually, funnily enough, Little Rock and Southern Miss's seasons last year ended right about at the same point. For Little Rock, their game was on ESPN2 on Monday night. For Southern Miss, their game was on ESPNU against Miami. Trojans and Southern Miss, their seasons ending at just about the same point, within an hour or so of one another. Little Rock trying to extend their campaign, trying to move to 1-0 in this regional here as the bats are starting to get loose. Southern Miss, they've got a nice tunnel coming out of their dugout with players as they high-five one another as they get set to take the field here in this one. All-time series matchup, or game number 18 between these two teams. Southern Miss leads the all-time series 11-6. This is the first ever meeting in the postseason between your Little Rock Trojans and the Southern Miss Golden Eagles. 12 of the 17 meetings, they came between 1986 and 1997. That was in the legendary Gary Hogan's tenure as the coach of the Trojans. There was actually one time that Southern Miss made the trip up to Gary Hogan Field, then called Curran-Conway Field, out in the Oak Forest neighborhoods of the capital city of Little Rock. That was back on March the 11th of 1987. And the only really recent matchup It was a three-game series in early March of 2020. Southern Miss won the first two. Little Rock won the Sunday game. That was March the 9th, I believe it was, of 2020. And then the season and the world as we know it came to a halt with the COVID stoppage. That came right after these two teams last have met. Fans on their feet, the home crowd welcoming their Golden Eagles to the field. Camden Clark getting his glove checked out by our umpiring crew, making sure there's no sticky stuff on the throwing hand or inside the glove. And he is set to start throwing his warm-up pitches. Defensively for Southern Mississippi, Davis Gillespie is in left, Joey Urban in center, Ben Higdon in right. Around the horn, left to right on the infield, Ty Long, Seth Smith, Kyle Morrison, and Matthew Russo. And Tucker Stockman, the multi-year Golden Eagle, who felt the pain of the regional defeat a season ago, is behind the plate doing the catching. Again, Camden Clark, the right-hander for Southern Miss, is on the bump right now. He's got a fastball sitting 92 to 94 with the big-time outing here. It might be even a little bit hotter than that coming in. And he's got a good slider, a really good changeup that'll throw to lefties and righties. For Little Rock, they've got just three lefties in the order. Blake Simpson in the cleanup spot, Ty Rhodes in the 7-hole, Cooper Chaplin in the 9-hole for the Trojans. As Little Rock taking their warm-up swings here, there is not a maroon jersey on the first base side that is not on the top step of the dugout, ready to get this one underway. Trojans going to have to bring the energy. They are competing with 5,000-plus of the Hattiesburg faithful down here in Southern Mississippi. This is the stage that you dream of as a player, one of the biggest stages that baseball has to offer here as Little Rock set to take on the Giants of the Sun Belt, the number 9 team in all of college baseball. Jordy Lopez digs himself in, Little Rock's first-year shortstop, the right-handed hitter from Santo Domingo in the Dominican Republic, as he digs in to get this one underway here at Pete Taylor Park. Lopez 9 for 29 in the OVC tournament, 5 RBIs, including some tough ones down the stretch. And the right-hander Clark ready out of the windup. We are underway as it's fouled behind. 91 on the first pitch fastball from Camden Clark. And it's 0-1 here to Jordy Lopez. First-year Trojan Lopez, 2 years at Western Oklahoma State College, same school that produced Andrelton Simmons. He was teammates with current Trojan Angel Cano there before he followed Cano here to Little Rock. That one popped up right side. Is the park going to hold this one? Limited foul ground, but room for Matthew Russo, the first baseman, who makes the play on the foul pop-up to the first baseman. And there's one down here in the top of the first as we officially get ourselves underway from Pete Taylor Park. One out now in the top of the first. No score. Little Rock and Southern Miss. And now digging in, right-handed hitting center fielder, the redshirt sophomore from Searcy, Arkansas, Cade Smith. The first-year Trojan, the only Trojan to appear in all 62 games for head coach Chris Curry. First pitch through the 5-6 hole. That's going to be a base hit. Cade Smith gets his regional underway. Doesn't take any time at all. Swings at the 93-mile-an-hour fastball, turns it around into left field, and Little Rock have a base runner here, one on and one out here in the top of the first. Little Rock's leading hitter picks up his 77th base knock of the season, and it's one on and one out now for the right-handed hitting junior third baseman from Kingman, Kansas, Nolan Friend, digging in. Smith leading off of first here. Camden Clark, first time working out of the stretch here in the top half of the first inning. Pitch clock got low. His first pitch back up the middle, slowly in, and it trickles through the infield. And it's going so slowly that Cade Smith is going to be able to make it first to third. It's back-to-back singles on back-to-back pitches for Little Rock's 2- and 3-hole hitters. And the Trojans cooking something up here in the top of the first against the 9th-ranked team in all of college baseball. They've got runners at the corners and one out in the inning for their cleanup man, Blake Simpson, the redshirt junior left-handed bat, left fielder from Toronto, Ontario, Canada, the Missouri Tiger transfer and first-year Trojan, who began his seven-game hitting streak as soon as Little Rock got to the OVC tournament. He was 10 for 29 with 2 doubles and 8 RBIs in the championships. And he will swing over the top of a good changeup there from Camden Clark at 82. And it's 0-1 now to Blake Simpson. Left-handed hitter ready here against the righty. Runners at the corners, one out, top of the first. The 0-1, swing and a miss. He goes back to the changeup. Simpson can't find the adjustment, and he's going to have to shorten up now behind 0-2. Simpson, a 327 hitter this year, 9 doubles, 2 homers, 24 RBIs, and an on-base at 400 even. Fans stomping here in Hattiesburg. On the ground to second, Simpson going to have to beat out a double play. They go 4-6-3. And the Golden Eagles turn it up the middle, just what the doctor ordered for Camden Clark and the home side. Little Rock threatened with a couple of hits in the top of the first. They leave both runners stranded, and Brandon Westmoreland has the ball for the Trojans when we come back.
6: A pepperoni pizza for the table.
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5: Back here from Hill Denson Field at Pete Taylor Park in Hattiesburg, Little Rock. Trojans taking on the Southern Miss Golden Eagles in game one of the Hattiesburg Regional. Just the third time ever Little Rock have ever been on this stage. And they've got a chance to cause some chaos once again here in the big dance. Bottom half of the first is where we're heading. Little Rock with two hits in the top half, but they leave two stranded on an inning-ending double play. Now the ball in the hands of the right-hander Brandon Westmoreland, the junior out of Haskell, Oklahoma, the first-year Trojan, getting his 16th start. 6-2 with a 3 ERA in 93 innings. He's given up 89 hits, 31 earned runs, 21 walks to 76 strikeouts. He's got a four-seamer, a sinker, a cutter, a slider, and a change. Might go with an occasional curveball, but for the most part, a five-pitch mix for Little Rock's ace, the man that the Trojans believe gives them a chance against any team in the country, and that gets put to the test right now. This is a Golden Eagle lineup that is, it's just stacked top to bottom. There's no real one name that can beat you. They have six hitters hitting north of 300. They have four with an OPS north of 950. Joey Urban, the two-hole hitter, is the name that head coach Chris Curry said that he has circled as the guy that they're not going to let beat Little Rock. But you look up and down this order, it is a menacing lineup for Southern Miss, the team with the third-best average in the Sun Belt this year, and the team with the most home runs in the conference, 41st most in the nation with 81 long balls. Westmoreland ready out of the windup. Little Rock right-hander's first one is right on the outside corner, 94 on the heater. Westmoreland showing a little bit more velocity than his counterpart Camden Clark did in the top half of the first. Seth Smith is the hitter, left-handed hitting shortstop for Southern Miss. And he takes one below the zone, 94 on another fastball there from Westmoreland. For Smith, he's a junior out of Mobile, Alabama, third-year Golden Eagle, so he remembers the pain of losing their regional that Hattiesburg hosted last season. 1-1 from Westmoreland, swing and a miss on 94. Brandon Westmoreland aggressive early with the fastball. Little Rock, their pitching coach, Evan Lee, former Razorback, former Washington National, a big leaguer, young guy, he is the pitching coach for the Trojans, calling the pitches in the first base dugout. 1-2 from Brandon Westmoreland, upstairs, just a touch with 94 as Seth Smith turned away from it on an inside pitch to the left-handed hitter. It's 2-2 now to the leadoff man in the bottom of the first. No score between Little Rock and Southern Miss. 2-2 from Westmoreland, out to left field, long run for Blake Simpson. It's going towards the corner, and that's going to hop the wall on a ground rule double. An inside-out swing for Seth Smith as he gets just enough on it for it to tail all the way away from Simpson and into that corner. So he goes the opposite way for a leadoff double. Tough one there for Westmoreland on a fastball he threw there on 2-2. That's a good short swing from Seth Smith. You just got to tip your cap to the left-handed hitter who's able to just about keep that one fair. He was behind it, but he has himself extra bases. Southern Miss here already threatening. They've got a runner on second, nobody out. And Joey Urban digging in at the plate. The senior from Jupiter, Florida, the second year Golden Eagle, pops one up right side. Angel Cano, the first baseman, going to chase it to foul ground, and it just gets out of his reach and out of play. So a new life here for Urban on an 0-1 count now with the runner at second base, nobody out in the bottom of the first, and no score. For Joey Urban, it's his 60th start. He started every game this year, 3.14 average, with 10 doubles, 14 homers, and 53 runs driven in for the right-handed bat, taking on Brandon Westmoreland, Little Rock's right-hander. 90 miles an hour there from Westmoreland. Looked like the cut fastball. His velocity is very good here out of the gate. He's going to have to stay calm in this environment. This is the biggest outing of Brandon Westmoreland's young career here. The first-year Trojan pitching in front of 5,000 Golden Eagle fans here. Little Rock with their backs to the wall. Slider there from Westmoreland, 84, and it's taken low and off the plate. Joey Urban able to lay off of the slide piece, and he's got himself a hitter's count. Runner still on second base here. 2-1 to Joey Urban. Nobody out in the bottom of the first. Little Rock looking to settle things down. 2-1 pitch up and in. Urban has to get out of the way of a 94-mile-an-hour heater. Little Rock, not the end of the world if you walk one of Southern Miss's best bats here and set up the double play. Westmoreland behind 3-1 now to the right-handed hitting Joey Urban with Seth Smith leading off a second, nobody out in the home half of the first. Westmoreland out of the stretch, his 3-1, swing and a miss, challenged him with a fastball upstairs at 94. And boy, Joey Urban was well behind that 3-1 pitch. That'll certainly give Westmoreland some confidence here going into the full count offering. No shift defensively for the Trojans here. The 3-2. He got him looking. 95, hottest one yet out of the right-hander's hand, and in there for a backwards K. First strikeout for Westmoreland. First out here in the bottom of the first, as Little Rock try and strand that runner at second base. And boy, they gave me a monitor up here so I can relay what I think about all the calls. That one was right there. I mean, that was letter high on Joey Urban. He was looking for the free pass or wasn't looking for the fastball as he goes down looking. Runner on second, one out. Now a slight shift towards the right side for the infield against the left-handed hitting Kyle Morrison now, as Morrison fouls the first one off into the back netting. 0-1, runner on second for Southern Miss. No score, bottom one in game one of this Hattiesburg Regional. The hitter here, Kyle Morrison, second baseman, left-handed bat, a senior out of Wetumpka, Alabama. 313, 14 doubles, 16 homers, 47 RBIs. And that was a cutter there at 89 from Westmoreland that ran in against the left-handed Kyle Morrison, and Morrison has to dance out of the way of it. It is 1-1 now with one out and a runner on second base in the bottom of the first. No score between this four-seed Trojans and the number 9 team in the nation, the Southern Miss Golden Eagles. Westmoreland's offering popped up left side, foul ground. Nolan Friend, the third baseman, going to chase it all the way, but he's going to run out of room. It gets into the Golden Eagles bullpen out there. Westmoreland able to get ahead of the three-hole hitter Kyle Morrison here, 1-2. That one coming in at 87 from Westmoreland. Looked like a cutter there. He likes that cut fastball to go in on the hands of left-handers, and he tries to get some weak contact just like he got there, but that one getting out of play. Runner on second, one out, 1-2 from Westmoreland. Popped sky high out to center field. Ranging towards right center is Cade Smith. Little Rock center fielder makes the catch. No tag as he throws it in. It's an F8 for the second out in the home half of the first. Boy, Kyle Morrison, he got under that one. That one was a mile high up into the cloudy sky here in Hattiesburg. No trouble at all for the former Harding Academy standout quarterback, Cade Smith, out in center field for the Trojans. Runner on second still for Southern Miss. Two outs in the bottom of the first, and their cleanup man now, Davis Gillespie, digging in. Redshirt junior from Birmingham, Alabama. the fourth-year Golden Eagle. Starting his 60th game, he started every single game for Coach Ostrander here in Hattiesburg this year, and he fouls the first pitch off down the right side. Right-handed hitting Gillespie hits .316, team best average, 15 doubles, 13 homers, 48 RBIs. That's what I'm saying about this Golden Eagles lineup. It's just pick your poison. Everybody's got double-digit doubles and double-digit homers this year, pretty much. Westmoreland's offering just off the plate with 91. That looked like it might have been the cut fastball. Again, his velocity has been just lethal out of the gate here in the first inning. Golden Eagles have forced him to throw 17 pitches, though, so far. It's 1-1, runner on second, two outs in the bottom of the first, no score. Westmoreland's 1-1, in on the hands. He got a swing and a miss on 95. Boy, they are letting that fastball play for Brandon Westmoreland. And why not when you're getting some of the swings that he's got on that pitch? Trojans ace is one pitch away from dancing out of this first inning and stranding the leadoff double right there at second. The 1-2 off the cap of the bat, and it just stays foul down the first base side. That was an 84-mile-an-hour slider from the right-hander Westmoreland. Went off the end of the bat, and it had some

0: Missouri State when he threw his 100th pitch of that outing at 95, working deep into one against the Bears. The 2-2 foul tip there on 89. Westmoreland going with the cut fastball there. And Davis Gillespie, the right-handed hitter, not going away easily here. Southern Miss trying to jump on the board first in the home half of the first. Little Rock and Brandon Westmoreland trying to strand that runner at second after the leadoff double from Seth Smith. Westmoreland comes set. The 2-2. He got him swinging. 94 challenge pitch up in the zone. Two strikeouts for Little Rock's ace in the home half of the first as he strands the runner at second base after the leadoff knock. One hit for the Golden Eagles, one stranded, no runs across. We'll head to the second. No score in game one of the regional. 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
0: Back here at Hill Denson Field in Pete Taylor Park in Hattiesburg, Mississippi, the site for the second straight season of the Hattiesburg Regional here. Little Rock, their third time ever making it to this stage, the big dance in college baseball, and they've settled in nicely in the first inning. Their ace, Brandon Westmoreland, able to escape a jam in the home half of the first after the leadoff double. He strikes out two, retires three straight. Golden Eagles leave that run on second base, and we head to the top of the second. No score between Little Rock and Southern Miss. It is Nico Bomba to lead things off. Bomba with a press box favorite walk-up song for his 3 years in Little Rock, and with the regionals, they import all teams' walk-up songs, so getting to hear the famed mariachi singer Vincent Fernandez's El Rey echo through the park here at Pete Taylor Park. As Bomba ready for battle from the right-handed batter's box. 1-0 pitch. He turns one around out to straightaway right field. He got under that one, and Ben Higdon, the right fielder, hardly had to move. He gets under it, makes the play. F9 for Nico Bomba, and the second inning underway with an out. And that moves things right along here. Little Rock's right-handed hitting first baseman, the senior from Cartagena, Colombia, second-year Trojan Angel Cano, right-handed hitter with a lot of pop. As he showed off last season, he was the Baton Rouge Regional MVP. This is the stage that he enjoys the most, and he faces off against Camden Clark here, and he swings at the first pitch fastball at 94. He challenged him up and in with that heater, and Cano just a touch behind it. He's behind 0-1. Just 10 pitches so far for Camden Clark, 9 of them strikes. He's been living in the zone and throwing a lot of first pitch fastballs to do so. Another heater. Cano wasn't ready for that one. He was looking for the breaking pitch. That is Main Street there, an 0-2 count on the 94-mile-an-hour fastball. Camden Clark, he came out of the gate firing about 92. Looks like after an inning of work, he's up to the mid-90s. 0-2, heater, and he sits Cano down on three fastballs. 94 on the challenge pitch. Cano set down, and quickly, two outs here in this second inning, as that'll bring up a left-handed hitter, Ty Rhodes, to the dish for the Trojans. Al Green's love and happiness echoing through Pete Taylor Park. Al Green, of course, from not far from where Ty Rhodes from, Forest City to Jonesboro. Fourth-year Trojan digs in. The left-handed hitter takes ball one, 92 off the plate. The senior has started all four seasons at Little Rock. He was 7-for-22 in the conference tournament, 3 doubles and 2 RBIs. He is starting in his 212th career game for Little Rock. He fouls off the one.

0: 1-0 pitch behind, and it's 1-1. 93, two fastballs to open things up from the right-hander Camden Clark to the left-handed hitting Ty Rhodes. Little Rock here, no score at Southern Miss in the top of the second. Swing and a miss from Rhodes. 93 on the fastball. And now with two strikes on Rhodes, the third baseman Ty Long will make the long jog over into the 3-4 hole. Southern Miss with three infielders on the right side here against the left-handed Ty Rhodes. The 1-2 from Clark. Rhodes fouls it back and will do it again. Ty Rhodes, he had a pretty good regional in Baton Rouge a season ago. He was 7-for-21, a home run, and five RBIs, including the three-run home run that got Little Rock on the board against Dallas Baptist a season ago. 1-2 from Clark, breaking pitch. Rhodes lays off the 77-mile-an-hour slider there, and it's 2-2. Rhodes is top five in program history in at-bats, hits, doubles, RBIs, runs, total bases, and games played. 2-2. Back up the middle. Shortstop on the opposite side of the bag. Seth Smith is there. He fires to first in time. 6-3 ground out. Trojans go down in order in the top of the second. Brandon Westmoreland will have the ball for Little Rock. No score headed to the bottom of the second in game one of the Hattiesburg Regional.
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0: Back here at Hildenson Field and P. Taylor Park in Hattiesburg. Game one of the Hattiesburg Regional. No score here. Headed to the bottom of the second. Little Rock Trojans taking on the number nine team in all of college baseball in front of 5,000-plus home supporters. And a nice traveling pocket of maroon down the first base side of a couple of hundred Little Rock faithful. 5, 6, and 7 coming up for the Golden Eagles. 22-pitch first inning for Brandon Westmoreland. Little Rock's right-hander struck out a couple and stranded Seth Smith at second base after a leadoff double. And now Matthew Russo is digging in. I incorrectly earlier said that Joey Urban was the bat that Little Rock said they weren't going to let the Trojans beat them. It is actually Matthew Russo, who head coach Chris Curry outlined to me before the contest. Senior left-handed hitting first baseman from Madisonville, Louisiana, starting in his 60th game for Southern Miss. He takes a 93-mile-an-hour fastball just off the plate. For the Trojans, three infielders on the right side against the left-handed bat. The lone infielder on the left is Jordy Lopez, the shortstop, playing in a straight-up shortstop position. 1-0 from Brandon Westmoreland. He goes with the cutter. He left that one upstairs, and Russo turns away from it. 2-0 here to Matthew Russo, power-hitting left-handed first baseman. 317, 15 doubles, 11 homers, 56 RBIs. Westmoreland going to try to get back into the zone here behind 2-0, and he gets a foul ball down the left side. Russo fouls off the 93-mile-an-hour fastball from Little Rock's ace. For Russo, it's his fifth year here in Hattiesburg. He's starting his 165th career game with over 150 career RBIs. Pitch from Westmoreland, another challenge fastball and another foul ball there as Russo able to get on time but not able to get on plane with a 94-mile-an-hour heater upstairs. And it is now 2-2 to the five-hole hitter for the number one seed in this regional. Westmoreland here for Little Rock, right-hander out of the windup. His pitch, it goes the other way towards the corner, a fair ball. And a long run for Blake Simpson, who is shaded to the opposite side. Matthew Russo going to go against the shift here to open up the home half of the second. And for the second straight frame, Southern Miss have a leadoff double off of Brandon Westmoreland. Looked like a fastball there, a sinker even, that was going away from the left-handed bat. That's just a great piece of hitting from Russo, who's able to stay right on that pitch and hit it the other way against the shift. Six-hole hitter now, the DH, Dre Barrett, is digging in now. Sophomore from Holtville, Alabama, right-handed hitter against Little Rock's ace, the right-handed Westmoreland. Runner on second, nobody out, home half of the second, no score between Southern Miss and Little Rock. First pitch, off the hands, fouled into the back netting for Barrett. 89 on the gun from Westmoreland, looked like the cut fastball. Barrett is a 296 hitter, 13 doubles, 9 homers, 39 RBIs for the Golden Eagles this year. Westmoreland trying to strand another one at second base. Nobody out in the home half of the second. No score. 0-1 pitch on the ground left side. Sliding stop by Nolan Friend, and the third baseman fires to first in time to get Barrett. A great play on the 5-3 ground out, and Matthew Russo forced to stay at second base. So a third of the job done for Brandon Westmoreland as he gets some nice help from the left side of the infield. Trojans left side of the infield that has been just outstanding all season long, with the third baseman from Kingman, Kansas, Nolan Friend, and the Dominican shortstop, Jordy Lopez. Seven-hole hitter now, left-handed hitting right fielder for Southern Miss, Ben Higdon, digging in here. Slight shift on the infield, nothing major for the Trojans. First pitch to Higdon, fastball up and off the plate at 93. For Higdon, he's a redshirt senior out of Paducah, Kentucky. Fourth school for him in his fifth year of collegiate baseball. Memphis, then John A. Logan College. That was the school that Little Rock took their batting practice at for the OVC tournament. It's just outside of Marion, Illinois. As that one misses low and off the plate, an 86-mile-an-hour changeup there. Rare change from Westmoreland, and it's now a 2-0 count. Then Kentucky in 2024 for Higdon, and now it's his second year here at Southern Miss. A 308 hitter with 42 RBIs. You got Matthew Russo on second base, one out in the bottom of the second, and no score. 2-0 pitch from Westmoreland inside. He pulled the fastball at 94 there, and he's behind 3-0 now with Tucker Stockman, the catcher, and the right-handed hitter waiting on deck. 3-0 count here to the left-handed Ben Higdon. Runner on second, nobody out, bottom of the second. Higdon takes ball four, 93, misses low and in. Trojans setting up the double play here on the infield. First and second, one out here in the bottom of the second inning for the Golden Eagles as the ninth-ranked team in the country tries to get on the board first. And the hitter now, Tucker Stockman, redshirt junior out of Athens, Alabama. He made the all-regional team last year. The right-handed hitter had 7 RBIs in last year's regional as he was named to the all-regional team in Hattiesburg a season ago, Miami being the victors in that. On the ground, right side, Cooper Chaplin stumbles. His only play is at first, and he gets the out. Boy, Little Rock's infield was shaded to the left side, the pole side for Stockman. If it wasn't, it would have been a pretty routine 4-6-3 to end the frame. Chaplin had a long way to go to his left, the right side of the field in the 3-4 gap. He got over there and then stumbled, lost his footing, managed to find it, and fire over to first in time. So the Mississippian second baseman for Little Rock able to get the out. Both runners advance. Russo's on third. Higdon's on second. There's two outs. And here is Ty Long, the nine-hole hitter here, right-handed hitting third baseman, 237 hitter, two doubles, a homer, 7 RBIs, and he takes the first pitch slider at 84, right on the outside corner for strike one, despite the Southern Miss faithful here who seem to disagree passionately with the home plate umpire Casey Moser. Second and third, two outs, bottom of the second, no score between Little Rock and Southern Miss. That one just missed at 90. He goes to the cutter there, Westmoreland. Thought it was pretty similar spot on the outer part. Maybe it just hung out upstairs there from Little Rock's ace. Southern Miss threatening here. Second straight inning to open this game that they've had a runner in scoring position. Now they've got two and two outs. 1-1 from Westmoreland. Fastball and a swing and a miss. And Ty Long losing his footing on the back half of that swing, a 94-mile-an-hour heater, and now Brandon Westmoreland one pitch away from dancing out of another jam. Little Rock's right-hander pitch count up to 37, but Trojans won't mind one bit if they could get out of this second inning unscathed. The 1-2, slider and a really good stop by Trey Hill behind the plate for Little Rock. Trojans fourth year backstop there, having to dart to his right like a hockey goalie to get out of that squat and get over to that ball and keep this thing a tie game, and he did just that. Westmoreland back on the rubber, second and third, two outs, bottom of the second, no score. Can Westmoreland dance out of another jam? The 2-2 right there down the pipe. Fastball 94. Third strikeout for Brandon Westmoreland in this one as Little Rock's ace escapes another jam. For Southern Miss, they strand two. They pick up one hit, no runs across, and we head to the third, 0-0 here in game one in Hattiesburg.
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0: back here from Hill Denson Field and Pete Taylor Park in Hattiesburg, the site for the second straight season of the Hattiesburg Regional here. Little Rock trying to cause some chaos this weekend. They're much happier to be in a four-team tournament than to be in the eight-team tournament, the Ohio Valley Conference Championship a week ago, where they had to win six games in 5 days. Little Rock's slogan that week, let's just go 1-0. They dropped into the loser's bracket on Thursday. They had to win 5 games in 4 days after that. Head coach Chris Curry said, all we have to do is go 1-0. Focus on the game in front of you. And Little Rock took that motto to heart. They were able to come out of the OVC tournament as champions. And now we're all level here, top of the third, against the number 9 team in the country, the Southern Miss Golden Eagles. First pitch to Trey Hill, the 8-hole hitter, right-handed hitting catcher for the Trojans, and he fouls it into the back netting. 0-1 here to Trey Hill, fourth-year Trojan out of Farmington, Arkansas. Right-hander Camden Clark still working. He's thrown just 18 pitches in his first 2 innings. And Trey Hill swings over the top of a changeup. He was out in front of the change there. That was on the scouting report for Clark. He's got a really, really tightly spun changeup that he can throw to righties or lefties that just drops off the table. He already has 3 swings and misses on that pitch. The 0-2, and a swing and a miss, make it 4. It goes back to the change. Second strikeout for Clark here in this one. Hill is set down on 3 pitches. And there's 1 down now in the top of the third. And in steps in the man from not too far from here, the left-handed hitting second baseman, Cooper Chaplin from Jackson, Mississippi. He was a 2-year player at Meridian Community College, same college that head coach Chris Curry began his playing, or his college playing and coaching career at. And Cooper Chaplin takes a fastball off the plate at 93. Chaplin, he said he grew up playing here at Pete Taylor Park through travel ball high school games, said he's played here countless times. So he's never hit a home run here. He's gotten close, but he hasn't been able to quite get one out. 92, inside corner at the knees to the left-handed hitting Chaplin, who was 6-for-23, a double, a triple, and a home run, 6 RBIs in 7 games last week in the OVC tournament. 1-1 to Chaplin, off the plate there. 93 with a fastball, just missed. 2-1 count now to Cooper Chaplin. Chaplin last year, 3-for-16 in Little Rock's regional, but he had a big game against LSU in the Trojans' win against the Tigers with 2 singles and 2 walks. And he takes one well upstairs, a 2-1 fastball there, 93. Misses up high. 3 of Camden Clark's 6 balls that he's thrown in this start now in the third inning have been to Cooper Chaplin, and Chaplin swings and misses at a 3-1 heater. He came undone with a powerful hack there. One thing on Cooper Chaplin's mind is he can't connect, and it moves full 3-2. And now the third baseman, Ty Long, moves all the way into more of a second baseman spot with the infield shifted against the left-handed bat. 3-2 pitch. Chaplin can't connect with 92. He's set down on strikes. Camden Clark starting to find his groove here in this one. He strikes out a couple of Trojans to begin the top of the third. He's got 3 Ks, and the order flips back to the top here for Jordy Lopez, Little Rock's right-handed hitting shortstop, who popped out to the first baseman Matthew Russo in foul ground his first time up. He's 0-for-1 with his second look now on the right-hander Camden Clark. Clark's first pitch, Lopez turns it around to pretty deep left field. That one pretty deep. It's over the head of the jumping Davis Gillespie. Jordy Lopez extra bases as that one rings off the wall. Gillespie with a little bit of limp on the aftermath. He ran into the wall hard, and Jordy Lopez has the first extra base hit for Little Rock and the third hit in this game. Trojans have set the table here. Boy, I tell you, Lopez, he is a contact-hitting shortstop, 5'8", 173. Not a ton of pop, but you give a guy a first-pitch fastball, and he gets on time, coming in at about 94, 95, and you can turn it around in a hurry, and that's what Lopez just did right there. And so now an RBI opportunity for Little Rock's premier hitter all season long, Cade Smith, the sophomore from Searcy, right-handed bat digging in, and he takes a first-pitch slider there off the plate, ball one. It's been a long journey for Cade Smith to get here to Little Rock. He was a highly touted prospect. He was he could have been an Arkansas quarterback. A lot of folks out of high school, he was on magazine covers, slated to be the Razorbacks' next quarterback, but he gave up football before his senior year as he fouls off this 1-1 pitch, or the 1-0, making it 1-1 here now to Smith. hurt his knee playing football his junior year, quit football, went to baseball, committed, and played for the Razorbacks in 2024, his freshman season, but he redshirted after not seeing any of the field in the spring, went back home to Division II Harding in Searcy, and earned his way back to a Division I club this year with some great play. 1-1 to Smith. He lays off the slider at 75 there from Camden Clark. 2-1 count now to Little Rock's two-hole hitter. Top of the third here, no score between the Trojans and the one-seed Southern Miss Golden Eagles here in Hattiesburg. Jordy Lopez leads off of second base, representing the game's first run with two outs in the top of the third. A 2-1 count on Cade Smith and a pickoff move there from Camden Clark. He hopped off the rubber. It was the spin move back to second base, but Lopez not getting too far off the bag, not making that mistake with Cade Smith having an opportunity to drive him in. Little Rock's center fielder standing 5'11", weighing 210, a right-handed bat that packs a punch. 2-1 from Clark, inside with the fastball, 93, and Smith gets out of the way of it. 3-1 count now, Lopez on second, two outs in the top of the third, no score. Little Rock with Nolan Friend waiting on deck. Clark comes set, Smith looking for his second hit off of Clark in this game. Swings and misses on the 3-1 pitch. Boy, Clark pulled the string on him, dropped in the 3-1 change, and Smith was out in front of it. That is the pitch that Little Rock has not been able to figure out yet, that Camden Clark changeup. See if he goes back to it here. Lopez leading off a second. Two outs, top of the third, no score. The 3-2 to Cade Smith. Down the right side, and he fouls it off. Pops it high down towards the right field corner. That's into the general admission section here in Hattiesburg. Pete Taylor Park, it's unfriendly confines down in the right field corner with the visiting bullpen just a matter of feet away from the general admission section. No score, runner on second, two outs, another 3-2 coming home to Cade Smith. Clark's offering taken for ball four, appeal to first base. No, Smith did not go as he gets himself aboard a professional at-bat for the redshirt sophomore from Searcy, as he's able to see a lot of pitches there out of Camden Clark. And Little Rock keeping the inning afloat here. First and second, Lopez on second, Smith on first, two outs here, no score, and now an RBI opportunity for Nolan Friend. Right-handed hitter. Swings at the first one, shoots it back to center field. It gets down for a base hit. Lopez is going to come around, and he's going to open the scoring. Nolan Friend gets the Trojans on the board in the third, and Little Rock lead the one-seed Golden Eagles 1-0 here on an RBI from Nolan Friend. 39th RBI of the season. Trojans continuing to be aggressive on the first pitch fastball from Clark, and it's working out so far. Smith moves up to second base. Friend has the RBI. He's on first. So same situation. First and second, two outs, a 1-0 Little Rock lead. And now Blake Simpson, left-handed hitting left fielder for the Trojans, digging in. He takes the first pitch. Fastball 93 at the knees for strike one. Simpson is first time up, grounded into an inning-ending 4-6-3 double play with runners at the corners and one out in the first inning. This is his second meeting here with Clark. 0-1 pitch, and that one runs in, and it hits Simpson on a bounce. The slider there ran in. Blake Simpson gladly accepted the HBP. He didn't move a muscle, and he gets himself aboard here once again. Nolan Friend moves to second. Cade Smith moves to third, and Little Rock have the bases loaded here. They already lead at 1-0. They've already played at one run in the third, but they have an opportunity now for Nico Bamba to do some real damage, and the Golden Eagles know it. Their skipper Christian Ostrander is out on the mound. It's just Ostrander, the catcher Stockman, and their right-hander Camden Clark, and Ostrander doing most of the talking here, having a chat with his right-hander. Third-year head coach and this year's Sun Belt Coach of the Year, Christian Ostrander, is now doing a slow walk back to the third-base dugout. For Little Rock, this is the bat you want to have up. Bases loaded, two outs, Trojans up 1-0 in the third, and the graduate student from Euless, Texas, in the DFW area, Nico Bamba digging in. The man who went 13 for 26 with a homer and 8 RBIs in the tournament last week. Bases loaded. First pitch to Bamba. He turns one around to pretty deep right field. On towards the warning track goes Higdon, and the right fielder makes the catch. The park just big enough to hold that one. That one really could have opened up this contest, but the Golden Eagles instead dance out of the jam. But for Little Rock, one run on two hits. They leave three stranded. Trojans headed to the bottom of the third, lead it 1-0 in game one in Hattiesburg.
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0: Back here from Hill Denson Field and Pete Taylor Park in Hattiesburg, Mississippi. Little Rock Trojans jump on the one seed host Southern Miss Golden Eagles with one run in the third. We head to the bottom of the third. Trojans up 1-0 here. An RBI single from Nolan Friend, the three-hole hitter for the Trojans, driving in the game's opening run. And now a slight cushion for Little Rock's right-handed ace, Brandon Westmoreland, who has had to dance out of a couple jams. Two leadoff doubles in the opening two frames for Southern Miss, but Brandon Westmoreland's been able to dance out of those with no trouble. He's given up the two hits and a walk so far. He has struck out three and thrown 39 pitches to get through the Golden Eagles' first two frames and through their order once. We are back to the top here for Southern Miss. Seth Smith, left-handed hitting shortstop, digging in against Westmoreland. Right-hander out of the windup, gets a foul ball down the right side. On an 86-mile-an-hour first pitch changeup from Brandon Westmoreland. Just the second or third changeup we've seen from him. A nice time to pull the string to open up this third inning. The pitch calls again. Evan Lee, former Razorback, former Washington National, Little Rock's pitching coach, calling the pitches. 0-1, challenge fastball 93. That's fouled down the left side. Now 0-2 on Seth Smith, who drove that double his first time down into the left field corner. It was an 0-2 sinker, or a two-strike sinker, I should say, from Westmoreland. Let's see what they go with now. The 0-2 towards that corner again, but this one going to hang up and get out of play. On the monitor to my left, the ESPN stream talking about the legendary Corky Palmer, the head coach that led Southern Miss to the 2009 Men's College World Series, their only trip to that Men's College World Series, the same man, Corky Palmer, who recruited Little Rock head coach Chris Curry to play for Meridian Junior College back in the mid-90s. 92 on the fastball from Westmoreland, upstairs to Seth Smith. 1-2 count now to Southern Miss's leadoff hitter. Left-handed bat digging in with the Golden Eagles, trailing Little Rock 1-0 in the home half of the third. The 1-2, foul down the left side and behind, and we'll do it again. That was 87, a changeup, I believe, from Little Rock's ace. And we'll do it again here, 1-2. Trojans ace working quickly throughout this Southern Mississippi heat here and humidity. He is trying to get in and out of the dugout. He's trying to get right back in to those big fans in the dugout. 1-2, foul down the left side. 92 on the fastball from Westmoreland. And Seth Smith doing exactly what you'd expect the leadoff hitter to do. Foul off a few pitches, a few tough ones, and force some extra work out of Westmoreland. Golden Eagles have been doing that here early. He came into this inning with 39 pitches through two frames. This is his 46th offering, and it bounces to the plate. A low slider at 84. 2-2 now to Smith, who got the better of Westmoreland his last time up. Trojans trying to put up a zero after Little Rock jumped on the board with one run in the top half of this third inning. Bottom three here, still a one-run game. Leadoff hitter Seth Smith ready for the 2-2. Westmoreland's offering on the ground to short. First chance for Jordy Lopez. His throw to first. In time to Cano. And there's one down to lead off the home half of the third. Always such a smooth connection. The Dominican shortstop Lopez over to the first baseman from Colombia, Angel Cano. Those two guys have been teammates all the way from high school at Life Prep Academy in Wichita, Kansas. They were teammates at Western Oklahoma State Junior College. And Jordy Lopez this season following Angel Cano here to Little Rock. Those two have been an integral part of what Little Rock have been able to accomplish this year. Joey Urban, the hitter, right-handed bat, struck out looking in his first chance against Westmoreland, and he takes a fastball that just missed low or perhaps inside, 94 on that one from Brandon Westmoreland, and it's 1-0 here to the right-handed hitting center fielder, Joey Urban. That one popped up sky high, shallow right field. Ty Rhodes coming in. Little Rock's right fielder able to find it and able to make the catch. Two quick outs for Brandon Westmoreland in the home half of the third. Little Rock trying to do something difficult. That's put up the zero after jumping on the board first. Arguably equally as important as getting on the board first is responding and holding the opposing team and getting those next three outs. So two outs in this inning, nobody on base. Left-handed hitting second baseman Kyle Morrison digs in. Senior is 313 hitter this year, 14 doubles, 16 homers, and 47 RBIs for the former Shelton State and South Alabama player and first-year Golden Eagle. Brandon Westmoreland out of the windup, outside corner with 89 on the gun for strike one. Brandon Westmoreland, Little Rock's ace, continuing to do his thing so far early in this clash. Little Rock up 1-0, two outs in the bottom of the third. 0-1 from B-Dub, down and ball one there as it bounces a changeup in front of the plate. 1-1 here. Brandon Westmoreland, the lengthy 6'6 right-handed arm out of Haskell, Oklahoma, in his biggest outing of his career. 1-1 on the ground right side. It goes foul as it's trickled to the opposite side of the foul line, and now Brandon Westmoreland one pitch away from a 1-2-3 third inning in the top third of the Southern Miss order as well. The 1-2-3 hitters, he was able to get Smith on a ground out to short, he was able to get Urban on a fly out to right, and now he's ahead 1-2 on the three-hole hitter Kyle Morrison, who flew out to center field his first time. The 1-2 fouled behind. Little Rock with two strikes now, shifting against the left-handed bat. They've got Nolan Friend, the third baseman, playing in a typical second baseman role. They've got the second baseman, Cooper Chaplin, playing in shallow right field, hugging the line in the 3-4 hole, and Jordy Lopez, the shortstop, playing straight up. The pitch from Westmoreland, a good 82-mile-an-hour slider, but a better take on the 1-2 breaking ball from Morrison as he's able to watch it all the way end up breaking down low. 2-2 now to Southern Miss's left-handed hitting second baseman. Westmoreland out of the windup. On the ground, right side foul, and we'll do it again 2-2. You got to give these Golden Eagles credit. They have really made Westmoreland work. He is about to throw pitch 56 in the third inning here. One out away from getting out of the third. But Golden Eagles, they haven't been able to crack the code on scoring against Little Rock's right-hander just yet. 2-2. Hit pretty well out to left center field. Cade Smith going to give that a look, and that one's going to go out into the left center gap. Kyle Morrison going the opposite way off of Westmoreland. He got a 93-mile-an-hour fastball in a hittable location, and that will get this Hattiesburg crowd here going. Expected over 5,000 here at Pete Taylor Park. And they've got something to cheer about now in the third. Morrison there picking up his team-leading 17th home run of the year, his 48th RBI. As, yeah, he teed off on that one. That one was well gone. And the Golden Eagles level things here as the USM chants roll through Pete Taylor Park. One apiece here. And now the cleanup man, Davis Gillespie, a strikeout victim, digging in, taking strike one at the knees at 94. Brandon Westmoreland oh so close to picking up that zero on the board after Little Rock get on the board, but now it's all level. There's a slider at 84, and that one misses just off the plate. 1-1 now to Davis Gillespie, right-handed hitter the left fielder. Gillespie, a 316 bat with 48 driven in. That one back up the middle. Cooper Chaplin, second baseman's there. Backhand pick, fire to first in time. And so Little Rock get out of things, but Southern Miss get on the board. A solo shot for Kyle Morrison is the damage. And we'll head to the middle innings, all square, 1-1, here in Game 1 of the Hattiesburg Regional. 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
0: Back inside Hildenson Field at Pete Taylor Park in Hattiesburg, Mississippi, the site of the Hattiesburg Regional. Your Little Rock Trojans all square with the number 9 team in the country, the Southern Miss Golden Eagles. Little Rock, they jumped on the board in the top of the third, an RBI single for Nolan Friend. Southern Miss with 2 outs in the home half of the third just moments ago got on the board with an opposite field home run, a solo shot off the bat of Kyle Morrison that was right into the wind out in left center. Those flags still blowing out to left center here. So Little Rock all square, 6, 7, and 8 coming up for the Trojans. Angel Cano, Ty Rhodes, and Trey Hill for Little Rock due up. Cano, the MVP of last year's Baton Rouge Regional, he struck out on 3 Camden Clark fastballs to get his day underway at the plate. Clark going with the first pitch changeup at 81 to Cano, and that one misses upstairs as the right-handed hitting senior from Cartagena, Columbia, has a 1-0 count. Cano was just 5 for 28 in the OVC tournament, but he had 3 doubles and 2 RBIs. And he pops up a fastball to shallow center. Actually, it'll be the second baseman, Kyle Morrison, in shallow right center to drift back and make the play. And Cano is retired on the P4. And there's one out in the top of the fourth here. Middle innings, 1-1 here between the 4-seed Trojans and the 1-seed hosts, the Golden Eagles of Southern Miss. In steps Ty Rhodes now. He grounded out to the shortstop, Seth Smith, his first time, 0-for-1 so far off of the right-hander Camden Clark, who is working efficiently in this outing, and he has himself a ball there, 91 on a fastball, as it was held an extra second back there by Tucker Stockman. I think the backstop for the Golden Eagles thought that one was in there. And so, of course, the crowd going to get involved here, over 5,000 Golden Eagle fans at their home stomping grounds. 1-0 to Ty Rhodes. He's a touch behind, 92. Chases a fastball upstairs to even things up. Rhodes out of Jonesboro, a .288 hitter this year. 17 doubles to lead Little Rock. 3 homers and 36 runs driven in for the fourth-year starter for the Trojans. The third most hits in program history. And he's able to lay, oh, no, that one in there for a strike. A changeup at 85 that finds the upper outside part of the plate. I thought that one was a touch off. But 2 strikes now on Rhodes, and the left-handed hitter going to get the shift now with 2 strikes as the third baseman, Ty Long, go into the right side of the field. And that one grounded foul. Rhodes out in front of an 85-mile-an-hour changeup there from Camden Clark. But he's able to foul it off and earn himself another 1-2 pitch. Rhodes rocking the brand-new Marucci bats. They got a nice package when they got here to Hattiesburg with the new sticks. The 1-2 popped up, back behind home plate, and foul, and we'll do it again. Ty Rhodes forcing a couple pitches here out of Camden Clark, who had thrown just 39 pitches in his opening 3 frames. He is up to 46 now here with one out in the fourth. Ty Rhodes, the hitter, left-handed bat with three infielders on the right side, predicting him to pull. Breaking ball, and he does just that, and he hits it right into the shift as it's the third baseman, Ty Long, who is in shallow right field, who fires to first in time. A 4-3 ground out for Rhodes, and there's two down now in the top of the fourth. So that's going to move things along to Trey Hill, senior catcher out of Farmington, Arkansas. Right-handed hitter went down on strikes in his first meeting with Camden Clark. He is 0-for-1 so far. Clark still working out of the windup here. Nobody on base and two outs in the top of the fourth of a 1-1 game. Trey Hill fouls off the first pitch, fastball 93. Back over and behind home plate and out of the park. Trey Hill, he caught all 63 innings in 5 days. That's seven games in the OVC tournament. And he takes a fastball upstairs at 93, count evened up. Hill asked him to look at his hands after the final game on Sunday of that tournament, and it was about the most inflamed pair of mitts I've ever seen in my days covering baseball as he swings out in front of the changeup 84. Not only was his left hand just huge from catching that much, but his right hand, he had been plunked early in the tournament after trying to square around to bunt. He had been hit by a pitch in his right ring and pinky finger, so that hand wasn't doing too hot either. Just a trooper. 1-2, fastball at the knees, and Hill is set down looking. Second strikeout for Trey Hill today. It's the fourth K for Camden Clark as he sits Little Rock down 1-2-3. We'll head to the bottom of the fourth. One apiece here in Game 1 of the Hattiesburg Regional.
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0: Back here from Hill Denson Field in Pete Taylor Park in Hattiesburg, Mississippi. Your Little Rock Trojans all square with the ninth overall seed, Southern Miss Screaming Eagles here. The number one seed hosts in Hattiesburg and the underdogs from the capital city of the natural state. As it'll be 5-6-7 here. We're in the home half of the fourth, a 1-1 game. Matthew Russo, Dre Barrett, and Bing Higdon are due up against Brandon Westmoreland. Little Rock's ace has thrown 59 pitches through his opening three frames. He's been got just once, a solo shot in the third. Kyle Morrison got Southern Miss on the board. Brandon Westmoreland here ready to take on Russo, Barrett, and Higdon. First, it's Matthew Russo, left-handed hitting power first baseman. He went against the shift his first time. It was a line drive double down the third base line into the left field corner against Westmoreland. Trojans not shying away from the shift, though. They'll still send three infielders to the right side against the left-handed hitter. Westmoreland's first pitch off the plate, 87. First pitch changeup, 1-0 here to a dangerous bat. This is the bat that head coach Chris Curry said that he has circled in this lineup. It's a well-balanced lineup, but he said you can't let Russo beat you. 1-0 from Westmoreland. Inside corner, nope. And just inside with a 92-mile-an-hour fastball. 2-0 count now to a dangerous hitter. 320 with 11 homers and 56 RBIs. Matthew Russo, the left-handed bat in the five hole for the Screaming Eagles. 1-1 here, bottom four. 2-0 pitch on the ground right side, foul. As it trickles down into the corner there in down the right field line. 2-1 pitch upcoming here to Matthew Russo. As Little Rock head coach Chris Curry just completing his mid-game interview with the ESPN crew here in Hattiesburg. Westmoreland's 2-1. Another one looked pretty good there, an 88-mile-an-hour cutter, but just inside is where that one broke, according to the home plate umpire Casey Moser. And Westmoreland behind here 3-1 to a dangerous bat with the wind, with the flags blowing out to left center. That one hits sky high out to straightaway left. Park going to hold this one, though, as Blake Simpson goes towards the corner, and the left fielder has it for the first out here in the home half of the fourth, as Matthew Russo is set down for the first time here this afternoon. This game originally was slated for 1 o'clock Central Time. It was moved up an hour with some perhaps oncoming rain here set to take place between these two games. Virginia and Jacksonville State will get underway this evening, the other two teams in this regional. Here's the right-handed hitting Dre Barrett. Grounded out to third his first time, and he's got a bloop rinky-dink single out into left field that gets over the head of Jordy Lopez. Boy, that 94-mile-an-hour fastball was right on the hands of Barrett. But he's able to stay strong and just muscle one out into left center field there. Boy, that one was off of the handle of the bat of Barrett, but he won't mind one bit as the go-ahead run gets itself aboard. One on and one out now for Ben Higdon, left-handed hitting right fielder for Southern Miss, who worked the lone walk for the Golden Eagles his last time up. Dre Barrett over there at first base, no stolen base attempts all season. And a first pitch foul ball on a cut fastball. And a first pitch swing from Higdon. Higdon at the plate, 308 hitter, 5 homers, 42 RBIs. Southern Miss, again, they are not going to be a team that's going to try and get things done on the base paths with the stolen base. Just 21 team stolen bases, the third fewest in all of Division I baseball. But they have a lot of pop up and down this order. Fastball upstairs at 93 from Brandon Westmoreland. And it's 1-1 now to the left-handed hitter. With one on and one out, bottom four in a 1-1 game. Trojans here trying to pick up their first ever opening regional game victory in their third ever trip to this stage. Westmoreland's pitch, a swing and a miss on 92, or no, a foul ball actually, a tip there that got a piece of Trey Hill, Little Rock's backstop, who has, he has taken quite a few shots these last 2 weeks, whether it be at the plate or behind it. Little Rock's catcher is an absolute trooper. He grew up rising early on the family farm out in Farmington outside of Fayetteville, herding cattle. Long days. So he's used to the workload that comes with being a collegiate catcher. And he's back there taking a beating once again. 1-2 here on the left-handed hitting Higdon. Runner on first and one out in the bottom of the fourth. Westmoreland's pitch. He got him swinging. Slider there that broke to the outer part of the plate. Higdon perhaps expanding the zone on a pitch that I'm not sure would have made it back to the strike zone. Westmoreland won't mind one bit. He has his fourth strikeout for Little Rock. And now two outs in the inning as Little Rock and Westmoreland try and strand the go-ahead run at first base. Barrett's at first, two outs in the inning, and now the eight-hole hitter, the right-handed hitting catcher, Tucker Stockman, is at the plate. Hit the righty, grounded out the other way to Cooper Chaplin at second base his first time. Pitch clock getting low, first pitch, just misses upstairs. 82 on a slider there from Westmoreland. The catcher, Trey Hill, was set up on the outer corner, and he kind of let that one catch more plate than he would have wanted to, but Stockman able to take it for ball one upstairs. Westmoreland up to 70 pitches in this outing, and he misses there on a 1-0 cutter. As home plate umpire Casey Moser not wanting to give Westmoreland the inside or the outside corner, and he's behind 2-0 here. Two outs in the bottom of the fourth. Go-ahead run for Southern Miss is on first base. 2-0 pitch from Westmoreland. Fastball at the knees, 92 for strike one. Little Rock's right-hander getting right back in there. Golden Eagle crowd didn't think that one was in the zone. But it's 2-1. Stockman ready at the plate. Westmoreland out of the stretch. High fly ball down the right field line and into foul territory. And now into the stands, as that one's a souvenir. 2-2 count now to Tucker Stockman. Two outs, runner on first in a 1-1 game here in the bottom of the fourth. Little Rock hanging tough and proving themselves equal so far with the ninth-ranked team in all of Division I college baseball. Brandon Westmoreland trying to get through this fourth inning with just the one run across so far against them. Westmoreland here on the rubber. His 2-2, he got him swinging. Fastball 93, he challenged Tucker Stockman. Southern Miss conjure up one hit in this frame against Westmoreland, but he strikes out two, and the Golden Eagles score nobody as they strand Barrett at first. We head to the fifth here in this one. All square, one apiece. 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
0: Back here from Hill Denson Field at Pete Taylor Park in Hattiesburg, Mississippi. We are at or over a capacity crowd. Little Rock Trojans are making the Capital City proud so far. 1-1 here as we head to the top of the fifth. Little Rock hanging tough with the ninth-ranked team in the nation at their home park with over 5,000 fans rooting against these Trojans. Brandon Westmoreland, Little Rock's ace, getting through four frames, striking out five so far. He's thrown 74 pitches, though. Earlier, before the game, I was chatting with head coach Chris Curry. He said, man, we'll have Brandon Westmoreland throw 120 pitches if we have to, and if he's showing the good stuff. Well, so far, he has been showing the good stuff. Little Rock going to need to try and find a little bit more run support. This one has been low scoring so far. And you got Camden Clark, the right-hander for Southern Miss. He's struck out four in his opening four innings. He's given up four Little Rock hits and one run, but he has thrown just 51 pitches to do so, and now he has 9-1-2 here. Cooper Chaplin, and then the third time through the order with Jordy Lopez and Cade Smith. Little Rock's left-handed hitting second baseman at the dish. The Mississippi kid here playing back at Pete Taylor Park for the first time since his travel ball days with the SBG Sox travel ball team. The second baseman from Jackson, Mississippi. And Chaplin fouls off a 1-0 fastball, 91. It is 1-1 now to Little Rock's second baseman. Chaplin, 5'10", 185, throws left, or hits left, throws right. Spent 2 years at Meridian Community College, just about an hour and a half northeast of here. and he swings over the top of a 1-1 changeup at 82. That is the pitch that Clark has really been able to get some ugly Little Rock swings out of. He gets ahead of Cooper Chaplin here, 1-2. Chaplin went down on strikes his last time. The 1-2, upstairs with the fastball there, 92, and now the count evened up. Looked like Camden Clark, Southern Miss's right-hander, kind of tumbled a little bit off of the mound there. Couldn't find his footing with the plant foot. And the right-hander back here, ready out of the windup. Three infielders on the right side against the left-handed Chaplin. 2-2 pitch. Chaplin fouls a fastball down towards the left field corner. And we'll do it again here, 2-2. A nice plate appearance here from Chaplin to lead off the top of the fifth in a 1-1 game. He'll see at least six pitches. Pitch number six of the plate appearance coming home from Clark. Chaplin golfs a changeup, but into the shift as the second baseman, nope, the third baseman, Ty Long, again was playing in shallow right field. Chaplin with a sharply hit line drive, but it one hops into the glove of the third baseman deep on the right side for the first out here in the top of the fifth. So back to the top of the order. Jordy Lopez digging in. Little Rock's right-handed hitting shortstop is 1-for-2. He jumped on a first pitch fastball, hit a double off the left field wall his last time up. And he popped out to the first baseman, Matthew Russo, in foul ground in the first inning. So he's 1-for-2 so far off of Camden Clark, and he fouls off a first pitch changeup, a ground ball that Lopez was out in front of. The junior from Santo Domingo in the Dominican Republic, a 274 hitter with six doubles, 32 RBIs. And he takes a slider there, 75. I've been calling it a slider, Camden Clark's breaking ball. Maybe curveball is a better attribution of that pitch, but either way, 75-mile-an-hour breaker. And now the 1-1, Lopez able to lay off of a changeup that just darted below the zone. 2-1 now to Jordy Lopez, right-handed hitter with one out in the top of the fifth. A game that is all square, 1-1 here, the opener of the Hattiesburg Regional. 2-1 to Jordy Lopez, fouls off a fastball. And it goes behind and out of Pete Taylor Park here. It's 2-2 now to Little Rock's right-handed hitting shortstop. Lopez looking to find some more success here off of Camden Clark, Southern Miss's right-hander. 1-1 game here, top five. Foul ball from Lopez as he gets the bat around there to 93. Fastball there from Clark. And Lopez able to earn himself another pitch. Nice plate appearance here. Now Lopez going to see at least six pitches. So Chaplin, who had a nice lengthy plate appearance to begin this fifth, and now Lopez making Camden Clark throw an extra few offerings. 2-2 from the right-hander, upstairs with 93 on the fastball. Lopez was able to lay the hands back, and then he's got kind of his signature move when he takes a close pitch. He'll kind of do a couple hops like a jackrabbit getting out of the right-handed batter's box, and he did so, and the fans thought it was a strike. Lopez knew it was upstairs. The 3-2. Line drive over the head of the first baseman, Matthew Russo, and towards right field corner. It's cut off by Ben Higdon out there, and Lopez gets himself aboard with one out. Jordy has himself his second hit of the game. Little Rock shortstop representing the go-ahead run here in the fifth gets on first base with one out. Man, what a great swing from Jordy Lopez. That was a 93-mile-an-hour fastball that was just destined to end up right on the outside corner of the strike zone. Lopez, he didn't try to pull it, stuck the barrel out, hit it the other way, right over Russo's head at first, and he has himself a one-out single. 1-1 game here, top five, one on and one out for Cade Smith. Little Rock's two-hole hitter, right-handed hitting center fielder, pickoff move and a really close one, but Lopez able to get back on the Camden Clark pickoff. Cade Smith at the plate, a single in the first off of Clark, and a walk his last time. His single was on the first pitch he saw. It was a first pitch fastball that he hit in between short and third for a base knock. Another pickoff move and another one where Lopez was leaning, and I think they would have got him on that one if not for Matthew Russo, the first baseman, who was unable to corral it. It went off of the heel of his glove, and then the ball came out. The glove came off of his hand. But boy, Lopez was leaning. I think he might have been going there on this first pitch. Another pickoff move there from the right-hander. And This time, Lopez able to get back into first base without a dive. I tell you, it looked kind of like a balk pickoff move to me. Just looked like the right-hander might have moved that left, that front leg. But either way, we go to the plate, and Cade Smith fouls off the first one. He sees 92 on a fastball behind home plate. And it's 0-1 here to Cade Smith, Little Rock's leading hitter at 326. He is the only Trojan to appear in all 63 games now. He is the Trojans' leading hitman, on base man, leading walk, and RBI man as well. Smith in his 60 start.

0: dump there, but Smith on the hit and run there. It went off the cap of the bat, a 92-mile-an-hour fastball, and Lopez going to do a slow jog back to first base. Well, it'll remain one on and one out, and now it's a 1-2 count to Cade Smith. Little Rock's leading hitter, one of just two bats so far to reach in both plate appearances against Camden Clark, the right-handed Saturday starter for Southern Miss. One on, one out, and a 1-2 pitch coming. Lopez stays put. Smith, line drive back to center, and a stumble, and it's caught. And now the throw back to first base. Lopez is hung up. It's a double play. Line drive out to center field. It hung up there for Joey Urban. And after a stumble, the center fielder made the catch. And then Lopez was caught out about two-thirds of the way to second base. A base-running catastrophe. And we are halfway through things. We head to the home half of the fifth inning. It is all square, one apiece here in Hattiesburg.
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0: Back here from Hildenson Field at Pete Taylor Park in Hattiesburg, Mississippi, your Little Rock Trojans are all level here with the ninth-ranked team in college baseball, the Southern Miss Golden Eagles. 1-1 here, headed to the home half of the fifth. Little Rock, they had forced Camden Clark to throw more pitches in the fifth inning than he had in any of the previous frames, the right-handed starter for Southern Miss. But Little Rock helping out the Golden Eagles right-hander with a base-running mistake. It was a line drive to center field for Cade Smith, and then Jordy Lopez getting doubled off at first as that ended Little Rock's threat in the top half of this inning. So bottom of the fifth now, 9-1-2 for the Golden Eagles. Right-handed hitting Ty Long digs in first. Little Rock's ace right-hander Brandon Westmoreland has thrown 74 pitches to get through four innings of one-run ball. First pitch swing in there for the nine-hole hitter, Ty Long, and he lines one foul down the third base side on a 92-mile-an-hour fastball. Westmoreland so far giving up four hits, one earned run, just one walk, and he struck out five of these Golden Eagles, including Long, back in the second in their first meeting. 0-1 pitch out to center field, line drive straight at Cade Smith. And Little Rock center fielder hardly has to move as he brings it in for the first out here in the bottom of the fifth. Good swing there from the nine-hole bat for Southern Miss. And now we are back to the top of the order. The left-handed hitting shortstop, Seth Smith, digging in. Smith hit a opposite field double down in the left field corner off of Westmoreland back in the first. He grounded out to short his last time. He has gone the opposite way in both of his first two trips against Westmoreland. Right-hander coming home out of the windup. Cut fastball, 87, misses inside to the left-handed Seth Smith. Junior out of Mobile, Alabama, amidst a 1-for-2 day. A 314 average, 5 homers, 8 doubles, 28 RBIs for the leadoff hitter in this order. He's going to turn around a 1-0 pitch down towards the right field corner as it goes foul. No chance for Ty Rhodes to get over to that one. And the count now evened up here to the left-handed hitting Seth Smith. Brandon Westmoreland here working deep into this outing. This is pitch number 79, and that one misses inside. Another cutter at 85. Might have been a changeup, actually, that Westmoreland just pulled. And he is behind now 2-1. Pitch number 80 coming for Little Rock's ace here in the fifth. No sight of anybody loosening up any extra for the Trojans in the bullpen down in the right field corner. Line drive, left side, base hit for Seth Smith. He continues that opposite field approach the left-handed

0: hitting shortstop. And the leadoff hitter in this order for the Golden Eagles is going to get himself his second hit of the day, a line drive single out to left. So one on, one out now, runner on first. One out in the bottom of the fifth of a 1-1 game between your Little Rock Trojans and the ninth overall team in the country, the Southern Miss Screaming Eagles, or Golden Eagles, pardon. And now the hitter, Joey Urban, right-handed hitting center fielder, two-hole hitter in this lineup. Urban, a 314 bat, 10 doubles, 14 homers, 53 RBIs. And although Southern Miss, you don't really have to worry about the stolen base. On first base, Seth Smith, he does have six of Southern Miss's 21 total stolen bases. There are three guys in this order you have to worry about running, and that's Smith at first, Joey Urban at the plate, and then the seven-hole hitter, Ben Higdon, as well, that has eight stolen bases. Apart from that, there is just one stolen base in this lineup for the Golden Eagles. Joey Urban ready. Westmoreland instead with another pickoff move. He's trying to make sure Seth Smith doesn't go anywhere here, representing that go-ahead run. Bottom of the fifth inning in a 1-1 game here. Southern Miss with a runner on first. That's Seth Smith, and one out in this inning for Joey Urban, their two-hole hitter. Right-on-right matchup here. First pitch, runner stays put. Outside, nope, just low with 88 on the cutter. Westmoreland misses there. It was a good first pitch to the right-handed hitter Urban, but he's not chasing there. Going to have to challenge him here with the go-ahead run on at first base in the bottom of the fifth. Runner stays put. Offering from Westmoreland, 93 just outside, and now a 2-0 count here to a dangerous hitter. Urban with a team-high 36 walks as well this year, along with 39 strikeouts. Got an on-base up at 420 coming into this one. Westmoreland, another pickoff move there before offering his 2-0 pitch to the right-handed Joey Urban at the plate. Westmoreland laboring through this fifth inning just a bit, up to 82 pitches in this outing here. No defensive shift for Little Rock against the right-handed hitting Joey Urban at the plate. Action pitch here coming. 2-0. Swing and a high drive out to deep left center field, and that is going to go. Forget about it. It is off the light pole out there in left center. And it is a go-ahead two-run shot for Joey Urban. Urban is 15th big fly of the season. And that'll really get this Southern Miss crowd going here. That ball was hit very well, 452 out there to center field, as Urban with some theatrical celebrations down on the third base side with his teammates. It's a two-run shot, and Southern Miss lead it over Little Rock here now, 3-1 in the fifth. Two-run game now. Little Rock trailing 3-1 in the home half of the fifth inning, and digging in the three-hole hitter Kyle Morrison, left-handed bat that took Brandon Westmoreland deep for a solo shot. They got Southern Miss on the board. That was his last time up. Morrison is 1-for-2. Senior left-handed hitting second baseman. He pops the first pitch up behind home plate. Trey Hill, the catcher, behind and in foul ground, and he's going to be able to make the catch. Nice play battling with the sun for Little Rock's backstop, and a nice bounce back from Brandon Westmoreland as well, as he's able to get a quick out after that two-run shot. So two outs in the bottom of the fifth. Little Rock trailing now 3-1, two-run game, and the cleanup man is at the plate for Southern Miss. Right-handed hitting left fielder Davis Gillespie, who has struck out and grounded out so far against Westmoreland. A 313 hitter with 13 homers and 48 RBIs. First pitch from Brandon Westmoreland, an 83-mile-an-hour slider low and off the plate. 1-0 here to Davis Gillespie. Scouting report ringing true here in Hattiesburg. A couple of home runs for Southern Miss for their three runs. The team with 81 home runs on the season, most in the Sun Belt, 41st most in the nation. They've got a couple of big flies that have propelled them into a lead here. 3-1, Golden Eagles, 2-0 count here on the cleanup man, Davis Gillespie, with nobody on base and two outs. 2-0 pitch, back on the ground up the middle, backhand by Cooper Chaplin, long throw, and it's offline, and it takes Angel Cano off the base over there at first. He's going to have to wait and see here on an official score whether that's going to be a hit or an error on the throw from Chaplin. I think he would have had plenty of time there, Cooper Chaplin. Nope, it's going to be a single for Davis Gillespie. So a two-out hit here, that keeps the inning alive, and now you got a really frightening bat up. Senior left-handed hitting first baseman out of Madisonville, Louisiana, Matthew Russo. Digging in here, runner on first. Southern Miss leading Little Rock 3-1 in the bottom of the fifth. They just had the go-ahead two-run homer from Joey Urban, and now they have a chance to extend their advantage. Brandon Westmoreland's first pitch cutter misses just inside the left-handed Russo. It's 1-0. Russo roped a double his first time up back in the second off of Westmoreland, and he flew out to left field his last time. And now we're going to see our first meeting here from Little Rock's pitching coach, Evan Lee. Second year with the Trojans coaching staff. He was a standout two-way player at Bryant High School. He helped the Hornets to a 33-2 record in 2014 and a top five national ranking. Razorback fans will remember Evan Lee. He was a part of the squad in 2018 for Arkansas, that went all the way to the final game in the College World Series and couldn't quite get the job done. Coach Lee has MLB experience as recently as June of 2022 when he made his MLB debut for the Nationals. Little Rock have Gage Haley warming up in the bullpen down in the right field corner here. Runner on first, two outs and a 1-0 count to the left-handed Matthew Russo. Westmoreland's pitch on the ground, one high hop to Angel Cano at first. He'll take it to the bag himself, so whatever Coach Lee said, it worked out swimmingly, and the Trojans dance out of the fifth. But Southern Miss, they pick up two runs on three hits. Joey Urban with a go-ahead two-run home run. We are through five in game one of the Hattiesburg Regional. Trojans trail 3-1.
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0: Back here at Hill Denson Field and Pete Taylor Park in Hattiesburg, Mississippi, your Little Rock Trojans trailing the Southern Miss Golden Eagles 3-1 here, headed to the top of the sixth. Right-handed starter for Southern Miss is still on the bump, Camden Clark. It's taken him 68 pitches to get through five frames. Little Rock have been able to conjure up five hits off of Southern Miss's starting pitcher here in this opening game of the regional. But just the one run for Little Rock. It was an RBI single for Nolan Friend back in the third. Friend, the three-hole hitter for the Trojans, set to lead things off in the sixth as the right-handed bat digs himself into the box with Blake Simpson and Nico Bamba due up after Friend. Nolan Friend for the Trojans, standout three-sport high school star from Kingman, Kansas. His first year in Little Rock after 2 years at Cloud County Community College. And Friend takes strike one. 90 on the fastball there from Camden Clark, who's lost just a couple ticks on the heater so far. For Friend, a two-for-two day, a couple of singles so far in this one off of Clark. And he takes a big breaking ball there at 75. And the crowd thought that one was in there, but it stayed just inside in this right-on-right matchup. For Friend, he was 10 for 28 with five runs and two RBIs in the OVC tournament. And that is translated here as, oh, Friend, he got so unlucky on the 1-1 pitch. It was up and in, 92, and it hit the knob of the bat And that's going to be a foul ball. It goes off the very bottom of the bat. I thought it hit that left hand, a fastball. But instead, it's 1-2 now on Friend. Clark out of the windup, right-hander's offering. Shallow right field, foul territory. Nobody going to be able to get there. It's a second chance here for Nolan Friend. If you're a Little Rock, you like him leading off of an inning because he puts the ball in play. Nolan Friend, he averages just one strikeout per 15.4 at-bats coming into this game. Just 13 Ks and 213 at-bats, making him the 12th toughest hitter to strike out in Division I baseball. But he's got his back to the wall here against a righty with some really good stuff. A 1-2 count, and Camden Clark, the righty, coming out of the windup. Ground ball to short. Softly hit, Seth Smith charges, shortstop fires to first in time to get Nolan Friend for the first out here in the top of the sixth. Little Rock still trailing the hosts of this regional 3-1 here. And now Blake Simpson going to dig in here. Simpson grounded into a double play, a 4-6-3 his first time, and the Canadian his last time up was hit by a pitch, a slider that bounced before it hit his front leg. He's 0-for-1 so far. First pitch swinging. Simpson, pretty good swing on one. Deep out to left field. Warning track. A leap and a bobble, and it drops. That's going to be extra bases for Blake Simpson. Boy, Davis Gillespie, he saved a home run as that one was going to be over the fence. But then it came off of his glove back into the park and dropped for extra bases. I'm going to take another look. He timed the leap perfectly. He had it in the glove. It was in and out, and then he almost was able to bobble and come down with it, but it came out of his grasp as the glove fell off for the left fielder Gillespie. So Blake Simpson gets himself extra bases. Little Rock have a runner on second here with one out for Nico Bamba, who comes to the plate, the power right-handed bat here representing the tying run for the Trojans. Camden Clark's first pitch to Bamba. Change up in there at 81 for a strike. Bamba, he has flown out to right field twice. Back in the third, he just missed a game-opening grand slam. He flew out to the warning track out to Ben Higdon in right field. Next offering to Bamba through the 5-6 hole. Sliding stop at short. No throw from Seth Smith. Bamba has himself an infield single. Little Rock have something brewing here in the sixth inning. They get the tying run on base. It's first and second now with one out for Angel Cano. Another big opportunity for last year's Baton Rouge regional MVP, Angel Cano. The man who took the college baseball world by storm now has a chance to give Little Rock the lead. Trojans trail 3-1, top of the sixth. Blake Simpson leading off of second. Nico Bamba leading off of first. And the Colombian crusher, Angel Cano, at the plate. First pitch, swing and a miss over the top of an 82-mile-an-hour changeup as Clark pulled the string on him. The right-hander Camden Clark has struck out Cano back in the second, and he's gotten Cano to pop out to the second baseman Kyle Morrison his last time. Clark's next offering, and that's a foul ball grounded down the left side. And looked like another changeup, and Cano still out in front of that pitch. Now 0-2 here. Little Rock needing another big postseason swing from Angel Cano in his two-year Little Rock career. Trojans with the tying run at first base. They've got Blake Simpson at second, one out in the top of the sixth. The 0-2, and that one ran in, and it hit Angel Cano. A fastball at 91, up and in, a painful one for Cano, who didn't really have much time at all to react to that. As the athletic trainer, Joey Lednicki, is out to check on Cano, he gets aboard on the hit-by-pitch. Little Rock will have bases loaded and one out in this sixth inning. Another look, I think it caught some of that hand guard for Cano, but it kind of got under that hand guard a little bit on the outside of his left hand. I'm talking about like kind of around the pinky finger where your pinky finger starts to grow out of your hand. That's about the area where Cano was hit, but he's good to continue. And now Little Rock with the tying run in scoring position. They've got the go-ahead run at first, bases loaded, one out in the top of the sixth. Trojans trailing Southern Miss 3-1. And who else at the plate but Ty Rhodes, the fourth-year Trojan from Jonesboro. in his 218th career game with Little Rock, and he has a huge opportunity here at the plate now. Rhodes has been a ground-out victim twice. He grounded out to short back in the second. He grounded out to second back in the fourth. And this is his third look at Camden Clark, although Southern Miss have a right-hander warming up out there. That is Colby Allen, the senior right-hander, loosening up down the third base line. And we have an extended mound visit here. The catcher, Tucker Stockman, is out to have a conversation. And now the head coach, Christian Ostringer, is out as well. Christian Ostrander out to have at least a chat. We're waiting to see whether he's going to go to the bullpen. Ostrander just wanting to have a conversation with his right-hander. Camden Clark, the starter for Southern Miss, is up to 79 pitches in this one. Golden Eagles lead it 3-1, but Little Rock threatening with bases loaded and just one out in the top of this sixth inning. And Ostrander here, I think, taking the ball potentially. Yep, that is going to be all. So Camden Clark, the starter, is inconsolable right now for Southern Miss. He wanted to go deeper into this game and have a chance to get out of this jam. Instead, head coach Christian Ostrander going in a different direction. We're going to see a new right-hander out of the bullpen. Little Rock trailing 3-1, top of the sixth. Trojans have the bases loaded and one out. When we come back, you're listening to Trojans Baseball on 106.7 The Buzz 2.
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0: Mississippi, game one of the Hattiesburg Regional here. Little Rock threatening. They trail 3-1. It's the top of the sixth inning. They've got bases loaded and just one out. And Southern Miss, the first team into the bullpen here in this regional opening clash. They're going with their right-handed senior All-American from a season ago. Their first choice out of the bullpen all year long, Colby Allen out of Louisville, Mississippi. Allen on the year 7-1 in 23 appearances, five of those starts. A 2.57 ERA, 18 walks, and 86 strikeouts in 70 innings of work. Bases loaded for Little Rock. Tying run on second. Go-ahead run on first base. And one out in the top of the sixth. And it's the fourth-year Trojan out of Jonesboro, Ty Rhodes, left-handed hitter, digging in to face the right-handed Colby Allen. First pitch to Rhodes, a fastball that he turns around, fouls down the right side. Rhodes was hunting the first pitch heater there, and he fouls off 91. Colby Allen, the choice for Southern Miss, the first bullpen arm in this game. Little Rock have the bases loaded. Simpson at third, Bomba at second, Cano at first. Rhodes lines one out to left field. That's going to hang up. It's caught out there by Davis Gillespie. The throw comes home, not in time. Blake Simpson dives head first safely home. It's a sac fly for Ty Rhodes and an RBI for the man with the second most RBIs in Little Rock program history. He picks up career RBI number 145. Driving home Blake Simpson, and we have got a one-run game here in Hattiesburg. Great swing there by Ty Rhodes, able to do a job and drive home Simpson. That's the second out in the inning now. Two on, two out. Tying run still at second base. Go-ahead run still at first. And now the job in the hands of Trey Hill, Little Rock's right-handed hitting catcher out of the eight hole, who has struck out twice so far. And he swings through a 90-mile-an-hour fastball there from Colby Allen, and he's behind 0-1. Hill, a 260 hitter this year, four homers, 15 driven in. He was just 3-for-20 in the OVC tournament, but he saved his big game for the most important one all year. He was 2-for-4 with a double and an RBI in that championship winner-take-all Sunday game against Eastern Illinois. And now a rare offensive visit called for Little Rock by their third base coach and hitting coach Matt Parker, who takes Hill aside. Hill, who hasn't been able to find his stride here in Hattiesburg in game one just yet, with the two strikeouts and the swing and a miss on that last one. An 0-1 count now, facing off against Colby Allen. Little Rock trailing by one in the top of the sixth, tying run at second base. The pitch to Hill, he gets under one, pops it sky high, foul territory. First baseman Matthew Russo is going to chase it, and he's going to make the play. And wait a second here. We have a ruling from the first base umpire. That one, I'm not sure. I think there was a ruling that the first baseman, Matthew Russo, he was out of the field of play when he made the catch. So he had a foot into Little Rock's dugout on the first base side when he made that play. He was trying to make the catch over some team photographers. And, yeah, there's a painted white line that you shouldn't cross, I guess, one of the unique field dimensions here at Pete Taylor Park. And so a second chance here for Trey Hill. Another 0-2. Hill over to short, one hop. They'll go the short way to second. So doesn't turn around to bite Southern Miss. Instead, Hill grounds into a fielder's choice. Little Rock leave two stranded, but they plate one on a couple of hits in the sixth inning. We'll head to the bottom of the sixth. Trojans trailing 3-2 in Hattiesburg. Game one of the regional.
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0: Back here inside Hill Denson Field at Pete Taylor Park in Hattiesburg, Mississippi. Your Little Rock Trojans plating one in the sixth. The sack fly off the bat of Ty Rhodes, getting Little Rock back within one. We're in the bottom of the sixth now. Trojans trailing 3-2 as they go to the bullpen for the first time. Brandon Westmoreland for Little Rock was terrific. He went five innings, gave up seven hits, three earned runs on two swings. One walk and five strikeouts and 89 total pitches thrown for Westmoreland. Little Rock now going to the bullpen for the first time, and they're going with their Mississippi right-hander, the junior out of Southaven outside of Memphis. The 6'6 righty, big Gage Haley in his second year here in Little Rock. Haley getting his 25th appearance of the season, a 5-5 record, a 4.47 ERA, and 48 in the third innings. Five saves on the season and 21 walks to 48 strikeouts in those 48 and a third innings for the big right-hander Gage Haley, now pitching for the Trojans. He pitched three times in the OVC tournament, 40 pitches on Thursday, four innings of one-run ball against SIUE. Then he went 3 1/3 on Saturday against SIUE, gave up just one earned run. And then he pitched on championship Sunday, went 40 pitches, 2 2/3 innings, two hits, an earned run, and a couple of walks for Gage Haley. He's got a fastball, a changeup, and a breaker. The man from out here in Mississippi, the former Mississippi State man, who was a member of the Bulldogs back in 2024. He said, surprisingly, despite growing up here in Mississippi, this is the first time he's ever played here at Pete Taylor Park, and what a time to do it in game one of the regional. Haley ready out of the windup, breaking pitch, no swing there, and taken for ball one from Dre Barrett, right-handed hitting DH for the Golden Eagles, who is 1-for-2, singled off of Westmoreland back his last time up in the fourth. as that one in there for a strike. 78 on the breaker from Gage Haley, as he's able to correct the previous ball on the breaking pitch and get himself evened up 1-1. Fastball there, 91 downstairs below the knees. And a 2-1 count here for Gage Haley out of the bullpen. Dre Barrett, the DH, right-handed bat, ahead in the count amidst a 1-for-2 day. Breaking pitch, fouled behind and into the back netting. It's 2-2 now. Dre Barrett, the hitter, the sophomore out of Holtville, Alabama, a 296 bat with 13 doubles, 9 homers, 39 RBIs. Right on right matchup here. Haley ready out of the windup. The 2-2, he froze him with the breaking ball. Gage Haley picks up a strikeout fresh out of the bullpen, gets his outing underway in style, and there's one down here in the home half of the sixth. Talked a little bit earlier about how important it is after you put a run up to put a zero on the board right afterwards, find that shutdown inning. Little Rock weren't able to do that in the fifth, but they're trying to do so here after plating one in the sixth. The first pitch to the left-handed Ben Higdon misses upstairs with a 90-mile-an-hour fastball. Higdon at the plate 0-for-1. He walked in the second, struck out swinging his last time in the fourth. He's a 306 hitter with 5 homers and 42 driven in, and he takes 86 on a changeup from Haley for strike one. 1-1 here. Haley, his fastball and his changeup, they're only about a 5-mile-an-hour difference, but he gets a ton of spin on that changeup, so it makes it an effective pitch against lefties or righties. 1-1 upstairs. That time he couldn't pull down the changeup, and it's a 2-1 count. Haley had to fight back from falling behind 2-1 to Dre Barrett, and he's going to have to do so against Ben Higdon here. Little Rock trailing 3-2 in the bottom of the sixth. Breaking ball in there, strike two. Drops in at 77 there. Not what Higdon was looking for ahead in the count. We'll see where Gage Haley goes now. A 2-2 count, one out, nobody on base for the Golden Eagles in the bottom of the sixth of a 3-2 Southern Miss lead. On the ground, sharply hit, but right at Cooper Chaplin. He'll throw to first, a 4-3 ground out, and there's two down now in the bottom of the sixth. Cooper Chaplin, the Mississippi kid, fielding his position over there at second, and Gage Haley, one out away from a 1-2-3 sixth to get his bullpen outing underway. He now has to contend with the right-handed hitting catcher, Tucker Stockman, a towering righty, standing 6'4", 230 in the right-handed batter's box. First offering from Haley out of the windup, a fastball 90 well up above the zone for ball one. Fourth-year Golden Eagle, a career 273 hitter with the average down to 232 this year, Stockman. And another fastball and another one upstairs from Haley. So third straight hitter that he's fallen behind in the count to. Hasn't mattered so far, but playing with fire just a bit here, Gage Haley out of the bullpen with a lineup that has a lot of pop 1-9. Breaking pitch on 2-0, sharply hit out to left, but Blake Simpson's right there as the left fielder hardly has to move. A 1-2-3-6 for Gage Haley out of the bullpen. We head to the final three frames in game one of the Hattiesburg Regional. Trojans trailing 3-2.
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0: Back back here from Hill Denson Field in Pete Taylor Park in Hattiesburg, Mississippi. Game one of the Hattiesburg Regional, a stage that the Little Rock Trojans have only reached now three times in their 50-plus year history of their college baseball program. Little Rock hanging right in there here with the number nine ranked team in the country, the Southern Miss Golden Eagles. Little Rock trail it 3-2, and we're headed to the latter stages here. Top of the seventh, 9-1-2 due up for the Trojans. The premier option out of the bullpen for this Southern Miss team all season, right-hander Colby Allen is on the mound for Southern Miss. 9-1-2, Cooper Chaplin, Jordy Lopez, Cade Smith due up, with the left-handed hitting second baseman Chaplin to lead things off. A strikeout and a groundout so far for Chap in an 0-for-2 day. Final line on the starter, Camden Clark. He went 5 1/3 for Southern Miss, gave up 7 hits, 2 earned runs, a walk, and 4 strikeouts through 79 pitches before Allen relieved him midway through that last sixth inning. 0-1 here to Cooper Chaplin. He grounds the first one foul. Six pitches for Colby Allen out of the bullpen. All six have been strikes. 0-1 to Chaplin, and that's a ball there. Misses low. 83 on the changeup. Chaplin wanted to pull the trigger there, but he holds the hands back and evens up the count 1-1. The man who grew up playing at this park here at Pete Taylor Park, the man from Jackson, Mississippi, about an hour and a half drive northwest of here. And Chaplin takes strike two. A fastball 90 on the inner part of the plate. And as we've seen with two strikes against these lefties, Southern Miss going to bring their third baseman Ty Long into the 3-4 hole on the right side, predicting Chaplin to pull it. Breaking ball, and Chaplin out in front of it, fouls it towards the third base or the first base dugout, the Trojans side. Trojans fans trying to get Little Rock into this game here. Little Rock trailing by one. 3-2, top of the seventh. 1-2 to Cooper Chaplin. He lays off the breaking pitch, 84, as it bounces to the plate. 2-2 now for the left-handed hitting Chaplin, battling with the right-hander Colby Allen here. A nice pocket of about 150 maroon supporters and a sea of yellow of a 5,000 capacity crowd here in Hattiesburg. Chaplin swings and misses at a 91 mile an hour fastball. He's set down for the second time on strikes here this afternoon as he goes down swinging. He was indecisive on the hack there and well behind the heater at the knees. He was looking for that changeup, and he is now 0-for-3. Order flips back to the top for Little Rock. Jordy Lopez, right-handed hitting shortstop from Santo Domingo in the Dominican Republic, digs in. 2-for-3 so far as Lopez. This is his first look at Colby Allen out of the bullpen for Southern Miss, and he fires a 91-mile-an-hour fastball just low of the outside corner. Lopez, a .277 bat this season, no homers, although he just missed one earlier in this game. He's got 6 doubles, 32 RBIs. He puts another good swing on one. That one deep to the left field corner. That one's going to one-hop the wall. Lopez rounding first, dives into second head first. He has himself a one-out double, and the Trojans have the tying run in scoring position here in the seventh. Lopez there, he got a fastball middle low of the zone, and he turned it right around. Jordy Lopez with his second double and his third hit in this one. He's 3-for-4 as he continues shooting rockets down into the left field corner. Little Rock trailing 3-2, top of the seventh, runner on second base and one out, and in steps Cade Smith, the sophomore from Searcy. First offering from Allen, breaking pitch. Smith swings and flies it out to center field, straight away for Joey Urban as he makes the play, fires it in. Boy, that was a rocket from Joey Urban to get that ball to third base. No thought of testing the arm from Jordy Lopez at second, and that was a very wise decision as the Hattiesburg faithful gives a round of applause for a terrific throw in from center field. Boy, the third baseman, Ty Long, he didn't have to move a muscle. He hit him right in the chest on zero hops. And so it moves along now. Little Rock's three-hole hitter, their right-handed hitting junior third baseman from Kingman, Kansas, Nolan Friend, who is 2-for-3. He got Little Rock on the board with an RBI single in the third. He's got an opportunity with the single to tie things in the seventh, and he can't hold the hands back as he chases a first pitch breaking ball at 83 below the zone, strike one on the check swing from Friend. the one-time Baseball America Team of the Week selection this year, the second-team All-Ohio Valley Conference selection just about a week or so ago. Pickoff move over to second base. Jordy Lopez able to dive back and get a hand back in there. Lopez, he does have one base-running mistake in this game so far. Back in the fifth on a line-out to center, he was doubled off at first base, thinking that that ball was going to get down. He's got to be smart here with two outs representing the tying run at second base in the top of the seventh. Allen's offering on the ground. Two hops to third base. Ty Long fires to first in time to get Friend. Trojans pick up a hit in the top of the seventh. They strand the tying run in scoring position as they're unable to plate him. And we will stretch it out here in the late stages at Pete Taylor Park. Southern Miss 3, Little Rock 2 in game one of the Hattiesburg Regional.
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0: Back here from Hill Denson Field at Pete Taylor Park in Hattiesburg, Mississippi, the site for the second season in a row of the Hattiesburg Regional here. Began with the season with 303 Division I baseball teams playing, and we are down to 64 here. Little Rock, for just the third time ever, punching their ticket after winning the OVC championship a week ago in Marion, Illinois. Little Rock winning six games in 5 days. They did it the hard way, able to punch their ticket, and it doesn't get any easier from there. Bottom of the seventh now, Little Rock trailing Southern Miss, the ninth-ranked team in all of college baseball, 3-2 in the bottom of the seventh now. Gage Haley on the mound, right-hander for the Trojans. The man from South Haven, Mississippi, fires a first-pitch breaker upstairs to the nine-hole hitter Ty Long, who is 0-2. Right-handed third baseman he struck out back in the second looking, and he lined a sharp one out to Cade Smith in center his last time, and he fouls off a 90-mile-an-hour fastball to make it 1-1. Here in his third plate appearance and his first meeting with Gage Haley. For Haley, Little Rock 6'6 right-hander, he came on to relieve Brandon Westmoreland in the sixth inning and got Southern Miss to go down 1-2-3. Shallow pop-up into left center, and wow, what a play by Jordy Lopez. Little Rock shortstop. That one was off the end of the bat. It looked like it was going to hang up for Blake Simpson, but Little Rock's left fielder Simpson was playing so deep and couldn't find it in the sun. The only chance that they had was Jordy Lopez, the shortstop, and he made a Willie Mays-like catch, looking over one shoulder, really over his back, as he was able to bring it in on the run. Just another highlight reel play in the first year for Jordy Lopez playing at the Division I level. A P6, and there's one down. Now top of the order, and a first-pitch breaking ball in there for Gage Haley against Seth Smith now. Left-handed hitting shortstop for Southern Miss, a .318 hitter with five homers, 28 RBIs. He has doubled and singled amidst the 2-for-3 day so far, but now he's behind 0-2 as he fouls off a changeup behind the plate. All three trips to the plate, Seth Smith has gone the opposite way, the left side of the field for the left-handed bat. See if he stays with that approach here against Haley. Misses downstairs, 87 on a changeup, no chase. It was a leadoff double for Smith back in the home half of the first, down in the left field corner. Then he grounded out to short his next time, and then he hit a line drive single over Lopez's head at short into left field his last time up. 1-2 from Haley. He challenged him with an inside offering, and it was turned around, but well, foul. Gage Haley here pitching in his home state, pitching at Pete Taylor Park for the first time in his life one of the biggest outings of Gage Haley's career here, trying to hold Southern Miss and keep this a one-run game. Swing and a miss. He got him on an 89-mile-an-hour fastball. Second strikeout for Haley out of the bullpen. Two outs now in the bottom of the seventh. Little Rock trying to keep this one a claustrophobic clash here in Hattiesburg. There's been a few chances for the Southern Miss crowd of over 5,000 to get on their feet. They have hit a couple of home runs, but boy, as we get into the later innings, you can start to hear a pin drop here as things remain close between these two sides. Haley with a first pitch slider low and off the plate to Joey Urban, right-handed hitting center fielder for Southern Miss, who is 1-for-3, a two-run home run his last time up in the fifth, and two straight breaking balls off the plate from Gage Haley here to Urban. 6-foot center fielder, senior out of Jupiter, Florida. He hit a towering drive, 452 feet out to center field his last time. The 2-0 from Haley. Challenge fastball inside, 89, misses, and it's 3-0. Not the end of the world if you put Urban on. However, you got Kyle Morrison, the left-hander, on deck. Morrison with a solo shot of his own here this afternoon. 3-0 from Haley, in there for a strike. 86 on the gun, and it's 3-1. Joey Urban, former Butler Bulldog, former first-team All-Big East selection before he transferred to the Golden Eagles down here in Hattiesburg before last season. He was a .333 hitter a season ago, .314 this campaign, 10 doubles, 15 homers, and 54 driven in, 55, pardon. Nobody on base, two outs, bottom of the seventh in a one-run game, and a foul ball on a 3-1 pitch from Haley, as Haley able to work the count back full with a couple of strikes after falling behind 3-0. Southern Miss 3, Little Rock 2, bottom of the seventh. Trojans trying to put up a zero here, give their bats their best shot in the final two frames. Breaking pitch from Haley. Misses, ball four. Boy, all Trojans on the field took a step or two towards the first base dugout. They thought that breaking ball was in there for strike three, but it is a free pass instead for Urban. First walk for Urban, just the second walk issued by a Little Rock pitcher all afternoon. You have to commend the pitching effort for the Trojans here, going against a top 10 team in all of college baseball. And now a quick jog out there by the pitching coach Evan Lee for Little Rock to have a conversation with Haley and the catcher Trey Hill. Bottom of the seventh, Golden Eagles leading Little Rock 3-2, and Southern Miss have a runner on first base now, Joey Urban, with two outs in this inning. And Kyle Morrison, left-handed hitting second baseman, 1-for-3 with a solo shot, is set to come to the plate here. Conversation already over, and pitching coach Evan Lee already jogged all the way back to the dugout. We're about ready to resume. Joey Urban over there at first base. He is one of the three Southern Miss players that can steal a bag if needed. He is 6-for-7 on the year in stolen base attempts over there at first base. Two outs in the bottom of the seventh. He'll stay put. First pitch swinging and a foul ball on 86 off the bat of Morrison. Morrison, a solo shot off of Brandon Westmoreland back in the third for his lone hit in this one. His 17th homer and 48th RBI of the season. And he hit that one to the big part of the yard out in left center where the flags are blowing here in Hattiesburg. 0-1 from Haley. Just missed the outside corner there with 87. Looked like a changeup from Haley. And Morrison able to lay off of it. 1-1 now, with an insurance run on first base for the Golden Eagles, leading Little Rock 3-2 in the bottom of the seventh. Haley's 1-1, big breaking ball, and coming undone early was Kyle Morrison. He had one thing on his mind with that swing, but he's unable to connect with it. And the count moves 1-2. Gage Haley, one pitch away from going two scoreless innings here against a top team, 10 team in college baseball. Back in his home state of Mississippi. Pickoff move first, and back diving is Joey Urban. Little Rock trying to keep that insurance run out of scoring position here. Pete Taylor Park here looking for something to cheer about. Little Rock looking to get back in the dugout. Another pickoff over to first base. And another dive back safely for Joey Urban. Three-hole hitter Kyle Morrison, left-handed bat with a lot of pop here, looking to keep this seventh inning alive for Southern Miss. See what Gage Haley has for him here on 1-2. Bounces one, fastball there at 88. And Trey Hill did a great job behind the plate just to keep that ball in front of him and keep Urban at first base. 2-2 now. That was the first fastball that Haley has thrown in his last six or eight pitches. And he's back here set on the rubber. Runner on first, two outs. Little Rock down by one in the seventh. Haley's 2-2. Turned around out to right field. Hit pretty deep. It's carrying. Ty Rhodes gets over to it, and he makes the catch a step or two in front of the warning track. A loud third out in the home half of the seventh, but the Golden Eagles strand one. No runs on, no hits. Final two innings coming. Little Rock staying right there with Southern Miss. Trojans trail 3-2 in game one of the Hattiesburg Regional.
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Back from Hill Denson Field at Pete Taylor Park in Hattiesburg, Mississippi. Your Little Rock Trojans are hanging right in there with the ninth overall team in college baseball, the Southern Miss Golden Eagles. Little Rock trailing 3-2. Top of the eighth, Little Rock will bring 4, 5, and 6. Blake Simpson, Nico Bamba, and Angel Cano do up for your Trojans here. Trailing by just one, they've got over 5,000 in yellow and black here at Pete Taylor Park, a sellout crowd rooting against the Trojans, but that is how they prefer it. They have stayed right with the Golden Eagles. Southern Miss with all three of their runs on just two swings, a couple of home runs, a solo shot from Morrison, a two RBI home run from Joey Urban. Little Rock, it was a RBI single for Dolan Friend back in the third, and then a sac fly RBI for Ty Rhodes in the sixth. Top eight now, Blake Simpson digs in. He doubled off the left field wall his last time, and he hits a dribbler here, a chance to field his position. Colby Allen slips, and the right-handers throw to first, not in time. An infield single for Blake Simpson, and the tying run is on first base for Little Rock here in the eighth. Boy, we've seen a few slips out there on this turf for Southern Miss. I mean, we mentioned it. Only 80 miles or so from the Gulf, and it's a humid day out here. Maybe some dew on the turf, perhaps. But either way, Little Rock will take it. It's the second hit for Blake Simpson in as many trips to the plate. Trojans have Simpson aboard at first base. Nobody out here in the top of the eighth, and Nico Bamba digs in. A 1-for-3 day for Bamba. He singled his last time. The right-handed hitter is meeting the right-hander Colby Allen for the first time in this one. And Bamba swings over the top of 84 on a breaking pitch. He had the string pulled on him there. And it's 0-1 here to Nico Bamba, the seventh-year collegiate man out of Euless, Texas, in the DFW area. 0-1, breaking pitch, misses low. Takes a second for Stockman, the catcher, to find it. 1-1 count now. Simpson unable to advance. He stays at first base. Little Rock trailing 3-2, top of the eighth. Tying run on first, and nobody out for Nico Bamba, the man with the third most home runs in Little Rock program history, a scary right-handed hitter. The pitch misses down low, 91 on the fastball, and Bamba with a hitter's count 2-1. He went 13-for-26 in the OVC tournament in Marion, Illinois last week, including 8 RBIs in 7 games. Does he have another big swing? Off the plate and low with the fastball. 3-1 to Bamba with the tying run already aboard. Nobody out in the eighth. And Angel Cano, last year's Baton Rouge regional MVP, waiting on deck. And going over to Cano was head coach Chris Curry just then to whisper something in his ear. Bamba turns one around out to deep center field. Joey Urban on the track. He'll leap. He won't catch it. It's off the wall. Bamba has a double. Blake Simpson's going to be held up at third. It's an extra base knock for Nico Bamba and Little Rock. They've got the tying run 90 feet away. The go-ahead run at second base. Nobody out here in the eighth. Unbelievable here. The Trojans threaten to take the lead over the ninth-ranked team in college baseball. Bamba just missing a go-ahead two-run shot. Mentioned earlier in the broadcast, the center field wall, the only section where instead of an 8-foot wall, it's about 13 or 14 feet. And boy, if it was 8 feet, that one would have been gone right there. Second and third, nobody out. Trojans still trailing 3-2. And Angel Cano digging in, the MVP of last year's LSU regional. First pitch on the ground to short. This is going to get the run home. Simpson comes across on the ground out to short. Cano's out at first, but we are all level 3-3 here in the top of the eighth. The Trojans, who just won't go away, have leveled things, and it's a brand new game in the eighth. The team that has just refused to lie down. They lost the second game of their OVC tournament, and they had to win 5 in 4 days. They didn't care. A chip in a chair is what head coach Chris Curry has been saying. It's not about trying to win a tournament. It's about trying to go 1-0 in your next game, and Little Rock have leveled things. Pinch runner now. Nico Bamba's day is done. Lance Anderson out of Boise, Idaho,
is in there at second base representing the go-ahead run in the eighth. First pitch to Ty Rhodes, left-handed hitter, coming undone and swinging over the top of a first pitch breaking ball from the right-hander Colby Allen. Rhodes 0-for-2. He drove in Little Rock's second run of the game on a sack fly out to left field his last time. And he swings over the top. Another breaking pitch there from Colby Allen, that wicked slider. And Rhodes is behind here 0-2. Does the fourth-year Trojan out of Jonesboro have another big swing? The man that's top five in program history in just about every offensive category you have to name. The 0-2 from Allen. Rhodes makes the adjustment and lays off the breaking pitch that bounces to the plate. 1-2 now to Little Rock's left-handed hitting right fielder. Ty Rhodes with a chance to give Little Rock the lead. They've got good speed on in the go-ahead run at second, and Rhodes swings and misses over the top of the slider, unable to make the adjustment on that breaking pitch. It's Allen's second strikeout. Colby Allen, the right-hander for Southern Miss, and that'll go a long way for the Golden Eagles as they try and escape this jam in the top of the eighth. There's now two outs, and the go-ahead run remains on second. Top of the eighth in a 3-3 game. In game one of this Hattiesburg Regional. And a pinch hitter here. Trey Hill, Little Rock's catcher, his day is done. Now, Easton Rowe, the junior left-handed bat out of Pleasant Hill, Missouri, is going to get just his third at-bat since April 25th. Easton Rowe, who has been a terrific hitter for Little Rock this season. He's got an average at 316, an OPS north of 800. There just wasn't a defensive spot for him on the field down the stretch, and so he fell out of favor. He's done nothing to complain about the situation. He's stayed, worked hard, smile on his face every day, and he has a chance here to give Little Rock a lead with the go-ahead run at second base, two outs in the top of the eighth of a 3-3 game. Offering from Allen. Over the top and a swing from Rowe on the breaking pitch. 1-1. He took the first one for a ball. 1-1 count. Count evened up. These Little Rock lefties have not been able to touch that slider from Colby Allen. Can Easton Rowe make the adjustment here in his biggest plate appearance of his life? Allen, the 1-1 breaking pitch, and Rowe, another ugly swing at that slider. He's unable to lay off of it. Colby Allen, it's been rinse and repeat for him against the lefties. And now Southern Miss, the yellow and black, starting to make some noise here. An overcapacity crowd of 5,000-plus rooting against the Trojans. Does Easton Rowe have a big swing here? The 1-2 on the ground right side and foul in front of the first base bag. Boy, Matthew Russo, the first baseman, he tried his hardest to charge that ball and catch it out in front of the base where it could have been fair. But the first base umpire, Sean Cassidy, was all over it. Easton Rowe finally able to just make contact with that slider. We'll see if Allen leaves one over the plate for Rowe to have a good swing at here. 316 hitter, two homers, 16 RBIs in the year for Easton Rowe. Pinch hitting for Little Rock in the eighth. Go-ahead run, Lance Anderson at second. 1-2 on the ground. Going to be a tough play here. It's going to be the third baseman, Ty Long, ranging towards the middle. And he fires to first in time. Little Rock strand one. They won't mind too much. They pick up the tying run on two hits here in the top of the eighth. We head to the bottom of the eighth inning.

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1: Back from Hill Denson Field at Pete Taylor Park in Hattiesburg, Mississippi. Just the third time ever the Trojans have made it to this stage, the big dance and the NCAA regionals. Little Rock here giving Southern Miss, the ninth-ranked team in the nation, all that they can handle here on Friday afternoon. 3-3, headed to the bottom of the eighth. A new arm out there for Little Rock. Trojans tying things up in an RBI groundout from Angel Cano in the top half of this inning. They're out hitting Southern Miss 10-7, but the only score that matters, 3-3 right now, headed into the bottom of the eighth. New arm out there, 6-foot right-handed redshirt freshman from Maumelle, Tag Andrews, gets the ball for the Trojans. Number 3 overall prospect out of the Natural State in 2024. Redshirted for the Razorbacks last season. Didn't see the field in the spring. And boy, has he been electric for Little Rock this campaign. 4-2 with a 3.07 ERA in 41 innings. 20 walks to 41 strikeouts. He appeared 4 times in the OVC Championships. And he was just outstanding. He was the Ohio Valley Conference Tournament MVP, and he fires a first-pitch slider in there for a strike on Davis Gillespie, the cleanup man, right-handed bat for the Golden Eagles, who is 1-for-3. And Gillespie, he can't hold the hands back on the slider there from Andrews. 81 on the slide piece, and Andrews gets ahead 0-2. In his 4 appearances in the tournament, 8 1/3 innings, 5 hits, no earned, no walks, and 10 strikeouts. Fastball from Andrews, 90 upstairs. 1-2 here to Davis Gillespie, right-handed hitting left fielder, who is 1-for-3 for Southern Miss here. 3-3, bottom of the eighth, Gillespie leading things off for the Golden Eagles. Andrews slider hit pretty well out to left field. Blake Simpson, the left fielder, going to give it a look, and that ball is gone. Southern Miss, after giving up the lead in the top of the eighth inning, they waste no time in taking it right back. A solo shot for Davis Gillespie, the cleanup hitter, and the Golden Eagles lead it 4-3 in the eighth. It's his 14th homer, his 49th RBI, Gillespie on the season. Wasn't a bad slider from Andrews. It ended up breaking to a pretty good spot against a right-handed bat. It was out there on the outer half of the plate. Really, it was out there towards the outside corner. But boy, I tell you, Gillespie just went out and got it. Reached the hands out, and he's able to give the Golden Eagles the lead. Andrews, the redshirt freshman, going to have to settle himself down here in the biggest outing of his life, biggest crowd he's pitched in front of. The former Razorback that never saw the field in the spring last season will have to settle down here. First pitch slider to the left-handed Matthew Russo. And that one misses inside. Russo 1-for-3, doubled back in the second. Andrews fastball 90 up and off the plate. 2-0 now. Tag Andrews trying to get back in the zone after giving up that go-ahead solo shot in the home half of this eighth inning. He's able to fire a slider there at 80, get himself back into the strike zone. 2-1 now to Matthew Russo, perhaps the premier bat in this lineup for Christian Ostrander and Southern Miss. Slider there popped up left side, foul territory. Third baseman Friend ranges over, and he makes the play. That's a huge first out here in the home half of the eighth for Tag Andrews and this Little Rock team. For Andrews, it's the first earned run he's given up in his 5th postseason appearance, if you count that OVC tournament. That is just a great hitter there, going and getting an outside slider. You can't fault Little Rock's right-hander for that one at all. But one down now in the bottom of the eighth. Dre Barrett, right-handed hitting DH, is up at the plate amidst a 1-for-3 day. He takes 89 up and in. 1-0 now to Barrett. Slight shift against the right-handed hitter. Nothing crazy on the infield, just a little bit of a pull side shift. And the slider gets a swing and a miss there from Tag Andrews. Big pitch there for Andrews. able to get a right-on-right swing and miss there after giving up the solo shot on that pitch to

0: the right-handed Gillespie to lead off the bottom half of this inning. Another slider, another swing and a miss. This time it ended up in a chase location off the plate. Barrett unable to hold the hands back. And now 1-2. Southern Miss up 4-3, bottom of the eighth here. Little Rock trying to hold the Golden Eagles. Slider ends up off the plate. Barrett makes the adjustment, lays off of it. It's 2-2 to the right-handed hitting DH for Southern Miss. 2-2 from Andrews. Fastball just missed there. 89 from Andrews. Really straightened up Barrett, who was sitting on a slider there on 2-2. But can't quite find the inside part of the plate. 3-2 from Andrews coming, the man out of the stretch. Slider on the ground, couple hops. Nolan Friend, third baseman, has it. His throw to first, offline, but Cano comes off the bag and applies the tag to Barrett. And there's two outs here in the bottom of the eighth. Andrews trying to limit the damage here after the leadoff solo shot. He wants to give Little Rock bats the best chance that they can get here in the top of the ninth, with Little Rock now down to their final three outs. Trojans due up in the top of the ninth, 9-1-2. Cooper Chaplin, Jordy Lopez, and Cade Smith. That's a good part of the order for Little Rock to have up in the ninth. First pitch from Andrews, slider grounded foul down the right side off the bat of the left-handed hitting Ben Higdon. Right fielder is 0-for-2 with a walk back in the second. Higdon, the former Kentucky Wildcat, 305 hitter, 15 doubles, 5 homers, 42 RBIs. Higdon still looking for his first hit here in this one as he takes a fastball upstairs, 1-1 now. Southern Miss, they jumped on Little Rock with a solo shot to get the lead back here to begin this home half of the eighth. They're looking for more as the 90-mile-an-hour fastball misses just below the knees to Higdon. Left-handed hitter has a 2-1 count against Little Rock's right-handed Central Arkansas product, the Maumelle High School standout Tag Andrews, working for the Trojans. 2-1, slider and a swing and a miss there as Higdon chases one. The back foot slider, great pitch from a righty to a left-handed hitter, and it works out perfectly for Andrews. One pitch now out of getting out of this eighth inning with just the one run across. Two outs, home half of the eighth, the 2-2 count. Slider, he got him swinging. Tag Andrews picks up the strikeout. Southern Miss, they regain the lead in here in the bottom of the eighth. A solo shot from Davis Gillespie gives the Golden Eagles the 4-3 advantage. Trojans backs to the wall here, down to their final three outs. Top of the ninth coming up next from Hattiesburg.
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0: back here from Hill Denson Field at Pete Taylor Park in Hattiesburg, Mississippi. Your Little Rock Trojans trailing Southern Miss 4-3 here, headed to the top of the ninth. Last gasp effort. How much do these Little Rock Trojans have left in the tank here? Do they have a few final swings to get them back into things, down by one against the number 9 team in all of college baseball? 9-1-2 for Little Rock. Fitting man to lead off this frame, the left-handed hitting second baseman Cooper Chaplin from about an hour and a half northwest of here in Jackson, Mississippi. The man who's played at this park all growing up, with a chance in front of a sold-out crowd of 5,000 to get on base, representing Little Rock's game-tying run. 4-3 game, top of the ninth. Right-hander Colby Allen, first pitch to Chaplin on the ground, through the 3-4 hole and into right field. Cooper Chaplin has his first hit of the day, and what a time for it. Little Rock get the tying run on first base. Nobody out here in the top of the ninth inning. It's the 11th hit for the Trojans. Quite a number for Little Rock, going up against the 7th best team ERA in all of college baseball. Little Rock have continued to keep things going with the bats. And now, Jordy Lopez at the plate. He's a prime suspect to bunt for Little Rock usually, but he's in the middle of a 3-for-4 day with two doubles, including a rocket double down into the left field corner his last time against this right-hander, Colby Allen. So decision time here for head coach Chris Curry. Do you want to get that run into scoring position, or do you let your shortstop keep the bat on his shoulder and take some swings? A couple of pickoff moves to first base. We see this a lot. Despite Chaplin able to make it back to first standing up, this is more of a decision by Southern Miss to just try and see if the hitter on the pickoff move, if he squares around to bunt. Haven't seen it yet from Lopez. Runner stays put, first pitch, inside corner 84. What looked like a cut fastball from the right-hander Colby Allen, and it straightens up the right-handed Lopez for strike one. Little Rock trailing 4-3, top of the ninth, tying run on base, nobody out. And Lopez able to match a slider there, watch it all the way low, and it's 1-1. Jordy Lopez, the first-year Trojan out of all the way in the Santo Domingo in the Dominican Republic, with a chance to put together a huge swing here. 1-1, and he waves and misses. He chased the slider. Three straight on that breaking pitch. Called it a cutter earlier, more of a slide piece from Colby Allen. And he opens up Lopez with three straight of those after Lopez has been dead red on the fastball all afternoon. Southern Miss crowd getting loud here. 1-2 home. Lopez able to lay off of that slider off the plate. Jordy Lopez trying to stay hot here. The lone Trojan with three hits in this game. You got the tying run at first base. Nobody out. Top nine. Little Rock trailing 4-3 here in game one of the regional. 2-2. And just a protect swing there from Lopez. Back to the slider. It ended up low and off the plate, but Lopez able to just flip the barrel around and foul it down the third base side. He was well out in front of it, but he stays alive, gives himself a new life here on 2-2. Southern Miss crowd here making some noise, stomping an overcapacity crowd that has leaked out into right center field. The 2-2 down the third baseline and just foul past the diving Ty Long and to the opposite side of the third base bag. Boy, Jordy Lopez just missed extra bases. And with the way that Cooper Chaplin can fly on first base, you would have had to think that if that stayed fair, that could have tied things up right then and there. Tying run at first, nobody out. Top nine, Trojans trailing by one against the number 9 team in all of college baseball. 2-2. Lopez down towards the right field corner. It drifts into foul ground, and that one's going to drop right on to Little Rock's bullpen. And it gets down. We'll do it again, 2-2. Little Rock's bullpen is on the playing surface. It's one of those old-fashioned parks with the visiting bullpen that is just in foul territory. It's about 15 feet to the foul side of the right field line. Doing it again here. Cooper Chaplin at first. The tying run. Nobody out. The 2-2 to Lopez. He lays off of the slider, low and off the plate. That is a pro take from Jordy Lopez. And it's 3-2 now to Little Rock shortstop. Tying run at first base. Go-ahead run at the plate. Nobody out. Top nine in a 4-3 Southern Miss lead. The 3-2. Lopez turns it around out to pretty deep left field. Park going to hold this one as Davis Gillespie, the left fielder, makes the play on the warning track with his back along the billboards on the left field wall. Jordy Lopez missed a go-ahead home run by about 5 feet out there in front of the 365 mark. One out in the ninth, and still Chaplin on first base representing the tying run with Cade Smith, the sophomore from Searcy, digging in amidst a 1-for-3 day, a single and a walk so far. Pickoff move to check on Chaplin. He dives back to first in time. For Smith, this is his second meeting with Colby Allen, the right-hander working for Southern Miss. He has flown out to center in his lone meeting so far. First pitch to Smith. Smith turns one around out to deep center field. That's trouble. That's off the top of the wall. Chaplin going to get the hold up at third. The throw to second, and Smith is in there safely. Cade Smith with another two-bagger. It's a double for Smith, his second hit of the afternoon. And Little Rock in business here. They've got second and third and just one out in the top of the ninth. Little Rock are a base hit away from taking the lead here in Hattiesburg. It was a fastball middle-middle to Cade Smith. And the Harding Academy standout 2-4 star turned it around. Another one off just the very top of the wall. I'm talking 2 feet away from a Little Rock lead here into the deepest part of Pete Taylor Park. Little Rock just unable to quit, unable to go down and die. They stay with the sticks as the skipper now, Ostrander, out to have a conversation with his entire infield. Little Rock knocking at the door once again. Trojans down 4-3. Tying run 90 feet away at third. That's Cooper Chaplin. Go-ahead run in scoring position at second. That's Cade Smith. And they've got their three-hole hitter, who's 2-for-4, the right-handed bat of Nolan Friend. Right-on-right matchup here. Man from the small town of Kingman, Kansas. Friend takes a slider low and off the plate. It's 1-0. Friend 2-for-4, a couple of singles in his first two trips to the plate, an RBI to get Little Rock on the board in the third. Does he have another big swing? Swings and misses there out in front of the 83-mile-an-hour slider. 1-1 here to Nolan Friend. Little Rock's least likely candidate to strike out in their order, the 12th toughest hitter to strike out in all of Division I baseball this year, and they just need him not to strike out here as he holds the hands back on a slider that misses low. Appeal to first base. Umpire over there, Sean Cassidy, gives the safe sign. It's 2-1. And wow, we have an offensive visit in the middle of the plate appearance and boos ringing out from Hattiesburg as head coach Chris Curry wants to have a conversation with his third baseman here before the remainder of the plate appearance. Coach Curry, the man with so many ties here to Hattiesburg, the man who was recruited to play junior college baseball in Meridian, Mississippi by the two most legendary Southern Miss coaches in program history, Corky Palmer and Scott Berry. And the conversation is finished. Tying run 90 feet away. Go-ahead run is in scoring position. The 2-1 to Friend. Fastball outside corner, 92 for strike two. 2-2 here to Friend. Crowd is stomping it here in Hattiesburg. They want to put an end to things. Little Rock, do they have one final twist in the tail? The 2-2. Friend lays off of it. It gets by the catcher, Stockman. Coming to score is Cooper Chaplin. The Mississippi Kid ties things up. It's 4-4 in the top of the ninth. Cade Smith moves to third base. Little Rock, they've tied it up in the ninth, and they could take the lead. It was a slider, one of the first mistakes that Stockman has made behind the plate all afternoon long at the most crucial juncture of the contest. Cade Smith now at third base. It's a 3-2 count with one out here to Nolan Friend. Infield coming in for Southern Miss. The 3-2. Friend Back up the middle, it gets through to center field. Kate Smith comes around to score, and all of a sudden, the Trojans are three outs away from a Game 1 regional victory. I can't believe it. Little Rock down to their final two outs here in the ninth, and they've pulled another rabbit out of a hat here in the postseason. Nolan Friend, an RBI single. He drives home Cade Smith. It's his third hit of the afternoon, his second RBI, and the Trojans lead it 5-4 over the ninth-ranked team in college baseball. Here's Blake Simpson now, left-handed hitter coming to the dish. First pitch swinging. Simpson sends one high and deep out to right center. It's gone! It's gone! Blake Simpson leaves the building. A two-run shot, and the Trojans lead it 7-4. The man from Toronto all the way up in Ontario, Canada, has announced his presence here in southern Mississippi, and the Trojans lead it by three. It's just Simpson's third big fly all season. The man who had to battle back from ankle surgery earlier this spring. He's been hobbled all year long, playing through injury. And at the biggest point in Little Rock season, he extends the advantage with a two-run shot. He's got his family down all the way from Toronto. His mom, Donna, just loving it on the first base side. And the Trojans, with a four spot in the ninth, they lead it 7-4 over the hosts, the Southern Miss Golden Eagles. You just don't believe what's unfolding in front of your very eyes as the ninth inning continues here. Lance Anderson would have come to the plate here in the DH spot after he pinch ran his last time. Instead, Ryan Geck getting a plate appearance here, and he is quickly behind 0-2. Ryan Geck, the towering power-hitting first right field and first baseman, right-handed hitter, 6'5", 225, the senior out of Long Beach, California. Behind 0-2 here. One out, top of the ninth. Little Rock up 7-4. And Geck able to lay off the slider. It's 1-2. This is a hitter here for Little Rock who has the single-season at-bats record at 247 a season ago. He's kind of fallen out of favor this season with all the depth that the Trojans have brought in. But he's got an opportunity to do something here, and he lays off a slider that all of Hattiesburg, Mississippi thought was strike three, but instead it's a 2-2 count. Little Rock have just turned this game on its head. They lead 7-4, and maybe they're not done. 2-2 to Ryan Geck. In there at the knees. Slider. Geck thought it was down low. Boy, he's got something to say for the home plate umpire, Casey Moser. Boy, I tell you what, Little Rock head coach Chris Curry has a couple things to say to the home plate umpire as he gets his chirps in. Ryan Geck down on strikes on the backwards K. Two outs in the top of the ninth inning. Little Rock up 7-4. And here steps Angel Cano, the man who made national headlines in this time of year last season. Boy, he turned around the first one there, but he was out in front of 91. A rocket foul ball down the left side for the Colombian crusher Angel Cano from Cartagena. 0-for-3 so far, an RBI on the ground out last time up. And he swings out in front of an 84-mile-an-hour slider. It is 0-2 now to Cano. Two outs in the top of the ninth. Trojans with four runs across. They were down to their final two outs before they played it for this ninth inning. The 0-2. Cano watches strike three, a slider on the outside corner. Back-to-back looking strikeouts, but Little Rock get plenty of work done in the ninth. They plate four on four hits in the inning, leave nobody stranded, and the Trojans have Tag Andrews, the kid from Maumelle, coming back to the mound. Little Rock, three outs away from history in Hattiesburg.
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0: back here at Hill Denson Field at Pete Taylor Park in Hattiesburg, Mississippi. The Little Rock Trojans leading the ninth overall team in college baseball, Southern Miss Golden Eagles, 7-4, and Little Rock just three outs away from picking up one of the most historic victories in program history. Back with the ball for his fourth inning of work is the kid from Maumelle, Tag Andrews, on the bump. Or pardon me, the second inning of work after Gage Haley came on for two frames. Little Rock in that top of the ninth, they were down to their final two outs, and they strung together some huge hits. A double by Cade Smith off the wall, a single by Nolan Friend, and then Blake Simpson with a two-run shot, just his third home run all year. Little Rock up by three, now with a really powerful lineup to try and contend with here. Tag Andrews trying to pick up a two-inning save. Ohio Valley Conference Tournament MVP throws a slider low and off the plate for ball one here to Tucker Stockman, the catcher who's 0-for-3 so far, and he takes strike one at the letters at 89, despite the home crowd's disagreements. 1-1 here. Tucker Stockman, remember, Stockman behind the plate in that top half of this inning as the 1-1, a swing, and a can't hold the barrel back. It's 1-2 as he chases the slider. Remember, Stockman, it was a passed ball that allowed the run to score to tie the game in the top half of this inning on Stockman. So this catcher, he's going to have be fired up trying to get his team back into things. 1-2 from Andrews. Slider off the plate. Stockman this time able to lay off of the breaking pitch. 2-2 now in this right-on-right matchup. The Maumelle High School graduate, the redshirt freshman, Tag Andrews, trying to shut the door. 2-2 off the hands. He challenged him with a fastball, and Stockman fouled it off. We'll do it again. Little Rock 7, Southern Miss 4. Trojans 3 outs away. They've got Isaac Evenue tossing in the bullpen as well. 2-2, slider, line drive over the first baseman Cano's head. That's a base hit into right field. You never thought that the hosts would go down easy. They've got their leadoff man aboard here on first base. Nobody out in the bottom of the ninth. Trojans 3 outs away here from shutting the door, but the ninth overall team in the country not going down easily. Here is Ty Long now out of the 9 hole for Southern Miss. Right-handed hitting third baseman is 0-for-3. A strikeout his first time. A sharp line out to center his second time. And then a pop out to Jordy Lopez in shallow left field his last time up. Fastball from Andrews, 90 on the outside corner at the knees. Great spot from Tag Andrews. And it is 0-1 now on Ty Long. Runner over there at first base, that is Tucker Stockman. Pitch from Andrews, in there, fastball outside corner. Trojans pitching coach Evan Lee aggressive early in the count here with a couple of fastballs. 0-2. Runner on first, nobody out. Little Rock up three outs away. Andrews slider, he got him swinging. Ty Long chases the slider. It's the second strikeout for Tag Andrews out of the bullpen. And Little Rock move ever so closer here to picking up their first ever opening game victory at a regional. Remember, they made history in Baton Rouge last year, but they had to do it from the loser's bracket. Trojans trying to get off on the right foot here and move to 1-0 in this regional, and they're two outs away from doing just that. Back to the top of the order as the task gets more difficult here. First pitch, change up, strike from Tag Andrews. Right-hander working against now Seth Smith. Back to the top of the order. The shortstop left-handed hitter is 2-for-4 with a double, a single, and a run scored so far in this one. That one misses from Andrews. Fastball misses low. It's 1-1 now to Seth Smith. A 316 hitter with an on-base nearing 400 on the campaign. 5 homers, 28 RBIs, and an OPS north of 800. 1-1 from Andrews. On the ground to second. Cooper Chaplin going to flip the hips, get the first out. Then do they turn it? Cano picks it at first. A 4-6-3 double play. And the Little Rock Trojans. Maroon is charging to the mound. Little Rock have done it. They've taken game one of the Hattiesburg Regional over the ninth overall team in college baseball. A 4 spot when Little Rock was down to their final two outs. The Trojans win it 7-4. They will move on to play in the 1-0 game tomorrow, the nightcap at 8 o'clock Central Time here at Pete Taylor Park. And the skipper, Chris Curry, the man with so many ties to Mississippi, so many ties to this Southern Miss program, the man who said he couldn't help but let out a smile and get emotional when Little Rock's name popped up on Selection Sunday to go here to Hattiesburg back on Monday. He shakes the hand of each individual player as the Trojans make their way back to the dugout on the first base side. And a little pocket of about 150 fans in maroon in the middle of a sea of yellow and black here in Hattiesburg has something to cheer about on Friday afternoon. The cardiac Trojans have done it again. Little Rock continuing this time of year to make their presence known around college baseball. This one's surely going to send some shockwaves around the national scene as Little Rock knock off the number 9 overall team in the nation, the Southern Miss Golden Eagles. We're going to step aside for just a minute. I'll get you the final numbers you need to know, preview the potential matchups for tomorrow night. But Little Rock, celebrate this one. This is a huge victory for the Trojans as Little Rock moves to 1-0 as they win game one of the Hattiesburg Regional.
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0: Back here inside Hill Denson Field at Pete Taylor Park in Hattiesburg, Mississippi. Fresh off the back of an upset that is going to send shockwaves around the college baseball world. The Little Rock Trojans with a 4 spot in the top of the ninth. They have knocked off Southern Miss 7-4 here in game one of the Hattiesburg Regional. Your Little Rock Trojans with the unlikeliest of results here, down to their final 2 outs. No quit in this side. You got Blake Simpson, the man with the 2-run shot that put this one to bed. He's getting interviewed on ESPN right now with the on-camera interview from the man from Toronto. He's back in the first base dugout getting mobbed by his team. A lot of things to digest in this victory. First of all, you got the guy on the mound for Little Rock who the Trojans have been saying all year, you have Brandon Westmoreland on the mound, and you have a chance against any team in the country, and he proved that here today. 5 innings for Little Rock's ace, 7 hits, 3 earned runs, 1 walk to 5 strikeouts. And oh, by the way, he just threw 89 pitches. So if Little Rock managed to find themselves still here in Hattiesburg on Monday night in a winner-take-all game, you better believe that Little Rock's ace is going to be good to go. Shoot, maybe even on Sunday, but definitely if there's a winner-take-all game on Monday. And then they hand the ball to Gage Haley for 2 innings. The man from South Haven, Mississippi, the former Mississippi State right-hander. He goes 2 innings, gives up no hits, no runs, just 1 walk and 2 strikeouts. And then the man that Little Rock have been trying to get the ball to pretty much every game since the beginning of the season. The redshirt freshman out of Maumelle, the Central Arkansas product, Tag Andrews, shutting the door. 2 innings, 2 hits, 1 earned run, and a couple of strikeouts. 31 pitches thrown. Little Rock take things 7-4 in game one of this regional. You want to talk about the top of the order coming through. 11 combined hits from the Trojans' top 4 hitters. Jordy Lopez, Cade Smith, Nolan Friend, and Blake Simpson. And the craziest part about that stat right there, those 11 hits from those top 4 hitters, those are the 4 newcomers in this lineup. Those are the 4 guys who had never tasted a regional before, who hadn't been to Baton Rouge last year. They're the ones who come through. The sky is the ceiling right now for this Little Rock team. They feel invincible. They feel like nobody can beat them. And you see what that does in this type of scenario. It's a 4-team tournament. It's anybody's tournament. And the Trojans have shocked the baseball world here on Friday afternoon. They move to 1-0 in this tournament. They'll play at 8 o'clock Central against the winner of Virginia against Jacksonville State. Now, boy, still a long road ahead of Little Rock, so I don't want to get too ahead of myself, but what a first victory for the Trojans. Looking around this regional, and there is no slouch at all anywhere. You got the 3-seed Jacksonville State Gamecocks. That team is ranked top 25 in college baseball as well. They're probably the most lethal 3-seed in the nation, to be honest with you. And then you got the 2-seed ACC Giant Virginia Commodores as well. So there's no freebies here in this regional, but Little Rock have knocked off the team with the 7th-best team ERA in college baseball, the 9th overall seed, Southern Miss Golden Eagles. Do not scratch your eyes, Trojan fans. This has really just happened here in Hattiesburg, and it has been a pleasure here to bring it to you on The Buzz. Max Coltrane here. That's all the baseball we have for you from Hattiesburg. I'm going to go out on the field and see some of these guys after this win. Little Rock takes it 7-4, and the Trojans will play the winner of Virginia and Jacksonville State tomorrow at 8 o'clock Central. This has been Trojans Baseball on 106.7 The Buzz 2.
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0: near as the commissioner during the COVID transition. I mean, we're not playing football if it's not for Commissioner Sankey. And he was data-driven, and he was very good at what he does. And so I'm gonna let him speak for us in the SEC and go through his leadership principles.
1: So I'm not going to ask you a lot of prosaic questions about, you know, what. I just want to know a couple of things. Some gossip.
0: Okay, good.
1: Because I mean, you're always like one to let us know, like what's going on in those, you know, like are people talking to that coach that switched jobs last year? Is he welcome now that he walked out? I mean, what's the real vibe in that room?
0: Oh, you know what? It's a pretty jovial room, honestly. Really? Yeah. You know, I actually said this earlier. I remember one of my first meetings was the Jimbo Fisher versus Nick Saban, Cold War III. And there's no Cold War in that room. I mean, it's all pretty jovial. I think there's pretty good laughs.
1: Because, I mean, all you guys are, like, making $10 million a year.
0: So.
1: I mean, what is there to worry about if you get fired, you walk away with $50 million? We all love jobs like that.
0: Well, you better be careful, because if I get fired, I'm trying to take your job. So.
1: You're welcome any day of the week if you want to sit in here.
0: I don't know if I'd make as much money as I do now. I know what you. I saw what your new deal's worth. It's pretty good.
1: Well, it's not. It's minuscule compared to what. I mean, every time I hate to go off on you, but every time I look up, Eli Drinkwitz getting another extension. I mean, it's like, I mean, you beat Kansas. He just been extended for 10 more years.
0: That's a hell of a win.
1: That was a big win.
0: How
1: was that one? That was a big day.
0: No, I do think, there's a lot of strong relationships. I think some of the natural jokes between the staff, like even Sarkisian and Pete Golding, the whole basket weaving conversation, I think that's kind of there's a lot more conversations within our group, more pointed towards what's for the greater
1: good.
0: That
1: used to be you, though.
0: Like, it used to be me.
1: I mean, I once described you as like the modern-day Spurrier. I mean, quipping.
0: Yeah.
1: But you're starting to win a lot more, you've gotten quieter.
0: No, I think it's that everybody else's profile has gotten so much bigger, you know? I mean, Sark's won a few more. He's been to a couple semifinals. He can make some jokes like that.
1: So after that well-crafted question, I got nothing out of you from, I mean, other
0: well, I
1: than,
0: mean, I don't, yeah, everybody still talks to Lane.
1: So no jokes about what Lane's doing?
0: No, there's no jokes about Lane. The only joke right now is BV walked in with a neck brace, and I don't know if you've seen that.
1: No.
0: Yeah, so he had surgery. There may or may not be a lawsuit versus, he said, a couple of former coaches for having to do Oklahoma drill back in the day. But other than that, there wasn't any really... a lot more conversations about CFP and how that works and you know, what are the criteria for making it. And then, you know, really more legislative stuff, college football calendar.
1: Pretty boring stuff.
0: Pretty boring, to be honest. Pretty boring. Yeah. No natural rivalries right now in that room.
1: That's why we...
0: I think the biggest news of the day, Lane actually made this joke, was... Jeff Levy and Pete Golding were actually laughing, talking to each other. And, you know, they're not supposed to do that, being big Egg Bowl rivals. So, I mean, I thought that was pretty interesting. Yeah.
1: You would be a good TV analyst.
0: And Lane said to him, hey, don't let anybody see y'all get on the elevator together. That's not going to be good for the rivalry. So, you know, he's doing some mentorship, too.
1: Lane?
0: Yeah. He actually sent out a group text asking if anybody wanted to do yoga tomorrow morning at 6 a.m. Not very many takers on that. But he's moving into his mentoring years.
1: What about, I mean, you and him are...
0: I'm going to go for a walk. I'm not a yoga guy.
1: No, not a yoga guy?
0: No, I'm not. I can't do that.
1: See, what I'm trying to do here is, you know, Kiffin used to show up here and there would be like 10 minutes of awkward. I'm trying to make you the new Kiffin.
0: Nope, not happening. I can feel. I can feel the void. Don't worry about it.
1: You would be good on TV.
0: You think so?
1: I mean, I'm not encouraging that, but I mean, whenever...
0: Well, if we don't start beating top 25 teams, they're going to put my ass on TV, so... There you go.
1: That's what
0: are you not getting Kiffin on here? Because you went in on him pretty good.
1: I don't know. I heard from him the other day and said that he was planning on being, but we haven't heard back from him since then.
0: I mean, honestly, I think it would be a big disappointment to the SEC and to your show if we can't keep that going.
1: I'll just go on the record saying I really don't care.
0: I know you don't care, but the viewers want to see it. Yeah. It's like,
1: I mean, what you just said here is the top story of the day, top quote of the afternoon. So we,
0: yeah, well, I know Lane can top it. I know he can. I know y'all's two chemistry and awkwardness.
1: Coach Strink joining us. Thank you so much. This was the most entertaining conversation of the day, so I'm in your debt.
0: Well, I appreciate it. And if you didn't like the conversation, just go get a local judge and see if they'll overturn the conversation and make me come back.
1: We will. Thank you, Coach.
0: M-I-Z.
1: We'll be right back. More to come after this.
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0: not easy, but if you feel confident that you can lock arms, right, and you're forging a path and there's clarity on the path, even when it's hard, and it's been hard,
1: yeah.
0: It's been hard. I think that, you know, that confidence will prevail, and, you know, we're not, we haven't arrived. You know, I'm very pleased with the progress we're making on the journey, but we still have a lot of work to do.
2: So what's the chancellor? Because he isn't just some person who grew up following college football. He's a world-renowned economist. He comes from elsewhere. But he's a believer, mm-hmm. and he's also doing great things for the university. We talked the last time I saw him about opening mm-hmm. up branches in New York and other places.
0: That's right.
2: It's an amazing story, but you had to get him to believe. And for somebody who had been to the University of Chicago and other places that right. you know, maybe in the 1920s they were in the Big Ten, but they aren't anymore. What was the most important thing you had to convey to him? Because he had to say, okay, we will do this.
0: Well, he is a businessman, first and foremost. And what had to be made clear is that there would be return on this investment.
2: Okay.
0: And he believed in athletics as a big proponent for increasing awareness about the university and, you know, igniting communities and creating pride and recruiting and retaining students and talented faculty. Like, he understands athletics as an important part of CORE. And so, you know, if you can make the return on investment clear, that's what we did.
2: And, I mean, you had a lot of things working your way, but you... And I grew up in West Tennessee, and mm-hmm. there was a time when Nashville was just someplace you went through on the way to Knoxville.
0: Mm-hmm.
2: Now it's where everybody stops.
0: No, that's
2: most
0: right.
2: of them never leave.
0: That's right.
2: How important was that large, growing, vibrant community to what you had to accomplish?
0: I think it was a really important part of the trajectory of the university. And so, you know, our leadership has understood that Vanderbilt needs to play an active role in Nashville and vice versa for us to accomplish what we want. And so timing is everything, because you're right that the trajectory of the city is just incredible, but Vanderbilt wants to be active in that, right? And I think at times perhaps we had been more on the sidelines. And so just trying to seize every opportunity that we have, and Nashville is a significant one.
2: And I don't want to take away from any other sport, because your basketball program this year has just set the world on fire and on all levels. I talked to Tim Corbin a week ago. Mm-hmm. We know what he's done with national championships. Mm-hmm. But the hiring of Clark Lee was very important, mm-hmm. and if not critical. When you think back on that, I mean, here's somebody that played at Vanderbilt, is a proud graduate. What went into your conversations and your decision on that?
0: Well, you know, Clark was my first hire. I think 7 head coaches now. Clark was my first. I think this is really important to say, because I think it pertains to both myself and to Clark. We are very proud Vanderbilt alums, right? And Clark also is a native of Nashville. But so of course, the affiliation with the university is meaningful. But I didn't hire him because he went to Vanderbilt.
2: Right.
0: That's a bonus. And the fact that he's from Nashville is bonus. But I hired him because he's the best person for the job. And he has clear domain expertise. He's an awesome leader. He creates healthy culture. He's a phenomenal partner. And he and I have the same vision. You can get anything done with alignment. And so the alignment was very clear. And so that was, it just so happens that we're both Vanderbilt grads. But really, I hope what people see is leaders and winners who are deeply committed and purposeful.
2: Before you go, where we lose Mom over there?
0: Mom is over there on the...
2: I don't mean to overdo that, but I just can't imagine watching your career as a young player, watching you grow up, have a family, be a mother, and then just bring it full circle back to this moment in time for your mom.
0: You know, my mom, I've been coming to Destin for a long time, you know, for many years as the SWA, and early, I wasn't married at the time, my mom would come, and so she's familiar with this place, and, you know, since have gotten married, I have a son who's married. I think it's just a reminder, it is a full circle moment, but I'm just so thankful. I have an incredible husband. I have an incredible father, an incredible mother, an incredible son, and now an incredible daughter-in-law. I have incredible in-laws. Like, I'm very, very blessed. And so everything that I do, I appreciate all of those people pouring into me. And so I'm glad that they get to celebrate, but it's just a blessing. So thank you for asking about that.
2: Candace Story-Lee, is SBJ's Athletic Director of the Year, and I know that that's a group effort, but that had to be an amazing moment. Congratulations
0: again.
2: Thank you for coming
0: by. I really appreciate it. Thank you, Paul.
2: We'll take a short break. We're live here at SEC Spring Meetings. We'll be right back.
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1: Hey, we are back. A couple of minutes remaining here. And always great as the day ends here at the beach. Kirby Smart joining us right now. And, Coach, you heard a lot today. And I'm particularly interested in the CFP trying to explain how they do things, because there have been years when it simply was impossible to understand their explanation. Did you learn anything today?
2: Well, I think they have an impossible task.
1: Okay.
2: To get that right, somebody's going to say they did it wrong, right? So I did enjoy it. I'm an analytics and statistics guy and numbers guy. They talked a lot about metrics and things that they use. I don't know that anybody in the room feels any better coming out, but we're going to 9 games, so we're going to find out a lot here in the next couple of years.
1: I only bring it up because a couple of years ago you probably had the best team in the country, and you lost a game late in a bonus game, and you had to watch it from home, which to me still seems like a travesty.
2: That's a tough one. Two-time national champ back-to-back, go undefeated and lose one and you're out. And it's funny because people say the precedent's been set. You can't play in that game and slide out of the playoffs. And I said, oh, yes, you can. It happened. It was only a 14 playoff, but it did happen. So it makes it tough. They got a hard job. So whether it's, I don't care if it's 12, 16, 24, or 4, there's always been a great debate of who was left out. And it's interesting when you look at the numbers of the teams last year, you know, that it came down to. Everybody's got a really good argument for why they should have been there.
1: A year ago, the 9 games was topic number one, and right after we left, it happened. You alluded to it. How do you calculate or factor that in to what that extra game, and it could be anyone. You got Alabama for the third year, second time in 3 years, and Tuscaloosa, which is hard to do in the current structure, but you got it.
2: Yeah, I got it. No, it's going to be very interesting to look back at this time next year of what the 9 game did, because there's so many people that believe your strength of schedule and all the numbers, and well, you can play yourself into the playoffs. You got another opportunity to play a great team, and I don't know if there's enough belief that that's actually the case, as opposed to winning all your games, even if you schedule non-conference, and look at some of the models of the teams that have played absolutely nobody non-conference, and it helped them get in. So is it a lost column playoff, or is it a strength of schedule and who you play? Does it really matter?
1: What is the future of that? Because you've played everyone, Notre Dame, Oregon, Clemson. I mean, it's an endless stream of early games, and you still have Georgia Tech at the end. As you calculate where you are, as you listen to all these experts, I mean, are those is that bonus game worth playing anymore?
2: If you look at the numbers, absolutely not. There was a couple stats thrown out in our meeting of teams that have been 20-0 in out-of-conference games and how big a benefit that was for them, because they didn't really play anybody. No. And then I'm an enthusiast to play in these big games. I think fans want them. I think TV wants them. The players, if you ask them, they want them. But so many people are self-preservation. I have to make the playoffs. I have to make the playoffs. So are we trying to do what's best to make the playoffs? Or are we trying to do what's best for the fan base, TV, and players? Because the Texas-Ohio State, I mean, how awesome is that? And now we're all going to run from that? I just don't think you want to reward that. We've got to – if we're not already waiting it enough to play a really good schedule, we need to double that weight. We need to give more emphasis to that, because I think that's what the consumer wants. That's what the players want. We enjoy those more. I wish you could see more of those.
1: Yeah, I mean, somebody said that you were in the meeting. I wasn't. That Miami was rewarded for beating Florida, while Texas was penalized for losing Florida this past year.
2: That would probably be true, but again, those are metrics, and those are only a small portion of the decision-making process. I'm more interested who's on the committee, okay, who's controlling the conversations, and how much of the metrics playing into it versus the conversations, the eyeball test, they say, you know, because I'm like, okay, well, what does this committee consist of? How much football do they know? How much football do they watch? And then how much are they relying on analytics and these numbers, statistics? Because that's a small portion of it.
1: I mean, I know you're obviously in the playoffs, but I mean, you've talked to these people on the committee. What happens? Because it's like a jury. Somebody is going to move the room one way or the other.
2: That's what's concerning to me. I don't know how much people move. I'm not in that room. You know, I don't have a lot of input on how things go down and what decisions are made. We hear about stacking teams, you know, head-to-head. That makes perfect sense. But then after head-to-head, it goes to all these other metrics or conversations controlling the room. And I think that's what the great debate is in college football, and which makes it interesting, but also makes it hard to pinpoint or tell teams why they didn't get in.
1: Coach Kirby Smart, everybody focuses on something right now. It's the national debate about the playoffs, the self-governance, the calendar. I mean, you obviously deal with all of this. As you look at the complexities of the game, I mean, what stands out to you as something that has to be fixed?
2: Oh, my biggest fear is that we're going to lose all the non-revenue sports and all the opportunities for young people to go to college and be student athletes. Is that fair? I expressed this earlier to the media. It's concerning to me because I think the experience you have at college is unique. I think when you've got a gymnast and a swimmer or diver, a female tennis player, a male tennis player, whoever, in the classrooms, in the same circles with men's basketball and men's football, it's very unique. That's my biggest thing I want to fix. I want to make sure that college athletic programs continue and get to flourish, and you get to see all these great sporting events and all the Olympic sports and all the development we do for the our country. I just love that. I love the playing for that. And I get nervous that the athletic departments aren't going to be able to survive. They're just not going to be able to function, and they're going to start cutting those. Now, that might be good for football, but I don't know if that's good for the all of athletic programs.
1: Your president was here 2 hours ago, and he's certainly at the tip of this industry in terms of influence and importance. And he talked about it, if we don't get something solved very quickly, it would be total anarchy. And he said right now we're close to that. You're obviously in the middle of it all, yeah, trying to deal with it, adjusting and changing on the fly. Where are we, and how much more can the sport deal with if something isn't implemented?
2: I don't know. I'm not all-knowing enough to understand everything that President Moorhead's talking about. He is a passionate enthusiast of getting college sports fixed in some way. My concern is at the rate that teams are spending. To see our rate, say this is what we were year two, this is what we were year three, this is what we were year four, it is not sustainable. Now, will it ever level off? Everybody said it would level off when the cap came. Everybody said it would even off and spending would curtail. That has not happened, not in men's basketball and in football. That has not happened. It's continued to grow at a really large rate, which is great for those student athletes. I just don't know that that's going to continue and athletic departments be able to function. And at what point are we sacrificing their experience? You know, the amount of money we were able to spend on their health care, their lifting, their nutrition, and all the things we had. The mental part is really tough on these kids.
1: You adjusted almost immediately once we went to this era. That was 4 or 5 years ago, and things are way beyond. As you look back and reflect, and your success rate is pretty extraordinary, but what have you learned and noticed about the difference now that players are not only commanding money, but large sums of money? Is it different? Is it more difficult to coach?
2: There's a different motivation. I don't know. If you get the right kind of kid, it doesn't change at all. But I was looking uniquely at our class from, I think it was 2023, 2022, as they came in, and we had some of the numbers of what those guys were coming in at NIL-wise, and looking now, it's staggering the difference. And it's that rate of growth, but then it's also how those kids approach things. I don't think they see that in year 3, 4, 5, that earning power could now be gone. And what am I going to do? Did I get my degree? Did I do all the things outside of football to put myself in the best position? And that's tough. But I know it's changing, and it's changing fast. And at the rate it's going, schools are going to spend themselves out of money.
1: Finally, I mean, your record speaks for itself, but do you have to adjust, or are you still the same coach you were 2018, 19, 20 before all this happened?
2: I don't know. I don't know that my coaching has changed. I think the strategy of the program, the management of things, everybody's trying to figure out maybe a better way to do it. We're certainly not as deep as we've been in those years. Right. But I don't think the coaching has changed. I think it's more about the strategy and the ways we recruit. I mean, it's changed really fast in terms of how you recruit and what your method is.
1: Coach, always great to see you. Thank you.
2: Appreciate it.
1: Kirby Smart joining us here. Quick break. We'll have one more segment, and we'll be back with the Auburn head coach after this.
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15: Every 5 years, the U.S. Census Bureau conducts the economic census. If your business received a 2002 economic census form in the mail, it's important to complete and return it promptly. America needs your numbers.

0: to enforce it. You start by saying, if you don't follow these rules, you're not going to be competing in our league. And I think if we all took those rules seriously, we could come to an understanding in the president's group, in the athletic director's group. But we can't operate the way we're operating now because we've got some institutions that are either not reporting their third-party deals at all, or if they report them and get them turned down, they're still doing them. I mean, some of the stories you hear are just outrageous. The CSC should have operated in a fashion where when they hear about a deal, it's being reported on social media, they are immediately involved in verifying the parameters of that deal and determining whether it's legitimate. And that kind of work is just not happening as far as I can tell. Instead, they're worrying about $5,000 and $10,000 deals that don't really matter.
1: Before you go, you mentioned anarchy down the road. I don't know. I don't want to put words in your mouth, but how would you describe where we are today?
0: Pretty close to anarchy. Pretty close. I think time's running out on us. You and I had this same conversation a year ago. What have we accomplished in the last year? Nothing. Absolutely no progress. I'd say we're in a worse position now than we were a year ago, and that's concerning to me.
1: President Moorhead from the University of Georgia with some very sobering comments. Thank you for coming by, as always.
0: Thank you. Great to see you.
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1: And we're back here at SEC Spring Meetings, day one coming to an end. That football has not moved, and that's not what our next guest wants to see happen. I'm exhausted just watching that tape we had on a minute ago of Coach Will Stein and some of these practices. Coach, good to see you again.
2: Good to see you, too. Hope you enjoyed dinner last night.
1: Yeah, I ran into the coach and his wife last night. They were just trying to take in the sights.
2: What'd you order?
1: I had the grouper.
2: What about good?
1: You? Yeah, it was really good.
2: We had the T-bone, I think it was, or the prime rib, some sort of steak. It's really good.
1: Well, it was great. It was great to meet both of you. Well, let's talk a little about the season. Everyone is raving about Kentucky, and people say, well, they could be. I know you, that doesn't matter to you, but how do you feel about what you've seen so far and what you're about to see again?
2: Yeah, I mean, so far, so good. We're undefeated right now. We haven't played a game. So that obviously helps. Everybody's buzzing, and as they should be. We've been doing really well in recruiting. We had a great spring practice, had a great spring game, great turnout from Big Blue Nation. And I love our kids. I love how they've prepared up to this point. I love their work ethic. Their commitment to this team has been really excellent. So we're going to get them back here in the next week and start our summer strength and conditioning program and get rocking towards fall.
1: Coach, I asked you this the last time we talked. Anticipating all the things that you would be checking for the first time. You had a meeting earlier in the year with the other coaches, so today wasn't the first time. But it still had to be pretty interesting to sit there as the head coach at Kentucky with, you know, some of the giants in the industry.
2: It definitely is. I mean, I would be lying if I told you it wasn't pretty surreal when I'm placed in between Kirby Smart and Lane Kiffin, you know, as a kid growing up, obviously loving college football and having so much respect for both those guys, not just them, but Sark and Mike Elko. And I know your drink was just on here. And I think that's what's really cool about the SEC. It's not just great players and great fan bases, but elite coaches. And just really surreal for me to even be in that room.
1: Drink said that everybody, I mean, I was looking for gossip. He said everybody was collegial and having fun. I mean, I guess that. I mean, this is not just freshman orientation. I mean, you're it's real. I mean, what is it like to just in the chatter? What do you guys talk about when the meetings are in between sessions?
2: Just like any type of locker room talk, you know. I was talking with John Summerall about Morgan Wallen and the concert down there in Gainesville and how he's got Urban Meyer in his box with them. And so just the chatter and, you know, checking in on them and their families, their wives, asking about their kids. And just a lot of us just moved to our new destination.
1: Right.
2: So just talking about the houses and everything that you would with any type of friend.
1: Any gossip on Morgan Wallen and Summerall? Because he did Saban in Tuscaloosa. He did Spurrier and Tebow in Florida. I mean, it's just...
2: Well, I mean, no, I mean, he obviously enjoyed it. And I know Coach Meyer was in the box with him. And they had a blast just like I did. I went to Morgan Wallen up in Indy, so I was able to see the concert as well. But, no, I mean, there's not a lot of gossip.
1: You know he's a Tennessee fan.
2: Morgan Wallen is? Yeah. Well, I do know that Luke Combs is not Morgan, but Luke Combs' piano player is a big Kentucky fan.
1: Is he?
2: And when they played in Neyland Stadium, they did a whole, like, you know, introduce the band. And they panned the piano player, and he's rocking a Big Blue Nation sweatshirt. I think he got booed pretty loudly in Neyland. So
1: that is fascinating.
2: But, yeah, I mean, not a lot of gossip. I think just the big discussion points, just like you talk about on your show and everybody talks about on Twitter and across the country or college football playoffs. We obviously talk about the calendar and how it can potentially change with recruiting and different periods of contact and evaluation periods. And you know, there's just the natural governance stuff that they want to talk about. But, it's interesting to be in these meetings and to hear the loud talking points. And, you know, I think there's a lot of facts about how, you know, we need a few more people in the playoffs, you know, from this league, because it is the best league in America. And the 9-game schedule obviously gives different challenges for guys in this league. You know, we're all fighting the good fight.
1: Yeah, in terms of that, and there's a million reasons to expand, but what would it mean at a school like Kentucky to get things back cooking? Where a couple of years ago, Kentucky would have been a playoff team.
2: Totally. Yeah. I mean, I think this league's so hard. You have 9 conference games. We play Louisville at the end of the year, who's, you know, Jeff Brom's done a great job over there. So it's like, to me, we got to go bigger, to me.
1: Okay.
2: You know, especially for us, where, you know, you look at Coach Stoops' career, there would probably been a few times, if it was at 16, that they would have definitely gotten in. Even if it was at 12, you know, a few years ago when they won 10.
1: Yeah, I don't think there's any question. He had, what, a couple of 10 win seasons. Yeah, they would have been on the. We were up there, I don't know what year it was, you might remember, when Kentucky played Georgia, literally for the SEC East.
3: Yeah, 2018.
1: 18, I mean, it was an amazing scene.
2: Right. Yeah, I mean, I think, you know, the natural push is to go to 16, which, again, I think would be beneficial for us and really for our league to get at least another 1, 2, maybe even 3 teams in the college football playoff.
1: In the new paradigm where it used to be a good bowl game, now it's, I mean, you were at Oregon, so you were in the playoffs and you understand that all. But to get into that play, is that somewhat becoming the new standard where you have to at least get close?
2: I think so.
1: Okay.
2: I do. I think fan bases across the country all want a shot at the title.
1: Right.
2: Every team does. And not to say that going to an elite bowl game is bad, because
1: right.
2: It's not. But I do think getting to the college football playoffs is the goal of every team. And then to advance through it and to give yourself a chance to play for a title is what everybody wants to do.
1: Coach, great to talk to you again. Can't wait to hopefully we'll see you this fall and obviously in Tampa. So it still sounds weird to be going to Tampa, but
2: that's right.
1: We'll see you this summer. Thank you so much.
2: Thanks, Paul. Thanks for having me.
1: You bet. Great to see you.
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1: We are back from Miramar Beach. I don't know who's up there, but they have a good view. I can tell you that. Alex Goish joins us. We've been really looking forward to talking to the new Auburn coach. So much, so many expectations and so much enthusiasm. All the things that you have no control over. You're a football coach, but it's great to see you. And how do you feel your first meetings as a head coach, as the SEC, as an SEC head coach?
2: Yeah, I think the first day I thought we were going to solve every problem. We got to, I'm the last one on here, and we hadn't solved a thing.
1: No. Heard a lot of conversations that will go with the wind. But let's talk a little bit about your first couple of months, because you brought so much enthusiasm, so much excitement to a program that desperately needed it. I know that's not all you have to do. You got to turn this program around. But how would you evaluate the first few months?
2: Yeah, it's been a fascinating first six and a half months. You know, came in, put our head down, went to work, and I think it's helped tremendously. This is my second time doing it. It's helped tremendously that over half our staff I brought with, majority of the other half I've worked with before. You know, had a plan, worked off of that plan, auto-corrected a lot on the plan. I think the 2 years at Tennessee helped. I think purely the recruiting and knowing what you were walking into, I would tell you that's probably the biggest thing that prepared me to go in, because that is probably the biggest difference. But I like where we're at. We got a really, really good football team that's young in some areas, veteran in some areas. But they're enthusiastic. I think when you walk in and the entire program knows you need change, it's easier to then have change. And it's been neat. It's been, you know, for years everybody said, man, Auburn's different. Auburn's unique. Auburn's different. And slowly but surely I'm figuring that out.
1: I saw that one of the more famous alums came to see you the other day, Tim Cook, who's been the head of Apple for a number of years. That had to be interesting. Did you ask him about your battery on your iPhone?
2: You know what? I actually had the luxury of going out there to see him.
1: Oh, did you really?
2: Yeah, so we got to see Apple headquarters and got to spend a couple hours with him. And, man, the passion for Auburn's real. He's as big of a football guy as there is. And, man, probably knew more than I thought he did in terms of what goes on day to day. He's got decent access to social media. And we did not talk about battery life, although I probably should have addressed it. But
1: I bring it up because I met him at Auburn years ago, and we became friendly, and we spent a lot of time doing a documentary for the SEC Network. And I was at a party with him, and literally some guy walked up, and I'm having this talk about Steve Jobs, and he says, hey, could you help me? I mean, my battery, I get out of the way, man. I don't want to talk. Nobody wants to talk about that. Buy a new iPhone.
2: Yeah, but it was. We talked about the new orange backing on the iPhone. I got one. He's got one. Every person in Auburn's got the same exact orange backing. So he was proud of the fact that I had one and he had one together.
1: He wears he wears it well. I mean, it's. I heard him speak to the team, and I got to know this the night his nephew Alexander, and he told the team, and I don't know if he talked about it. He said you make memories.
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4: Hey, we're going to play some baseball today here at CHI St. Vincent Field at Dickey Stevens Park. Game rained out Wednesday night. Doubleheader rained out last night. Mother Nature's cleared it up today. Puffy white clouds and a blue sky overhead. A lot of sunshine on the field. Travs and Frisco Rough Riders playing two tonight to make up for some of these postponements. Cade Anderson gets the ball in game one for the Travs against right-hander Winston Santos. for Frisco. Good prospect pitching matchup there. In game two, it's right-hander Ryan Hawks for the Travs and lefty Dalton Pence for Frisco. This is the Visit Hot Springs pregame show. 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Coming up, we'll chat with Travs first baseman Hunter Fitzgerald about his first 2 months of the season. That's next. Getting you set for Travs baseball on Buzz 2.
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4: 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Stephen Davis joined by Travs first baseman Hunter Fitzgerald. Seems like every night, or if it's not every night, every other night, you're out there doing something big and important right now at home plate when you come up to bat. What has enabled you to be so consistent this year and put up some results this year with a good process?
6: Yeah, thanks for having me. First of all, you know, I think it just comes from the preparation every day, the work we do every day, and just playing as a unit, as a whole, as a team. Like, having fun out there is a huge part of it, and wanting to have each other's backs and wanting to get it done for the boys is the main part of it. And I think that is what has helped our team success overall, and as you said, myself as well. So that's been a huge part of it.
4: I want to ask you about that. You said, hey, playing for the other guys, you're playing for the guy next to you. You guys really seem to genuinely like each other. Why is that?
6: I feel like, you know, a lot of us have been playing together for a few years now, whether it's a full season or here and there throughout the year, but at different levels. And I think we're just meshing really well as a group, super close with one another, always wanting to hang out with each other on and off the field. And it's just, like you were saying, it's a good group. Everyone seems to like each other, and definitely a super competitive, talented group too. We're always pushing one another and always talking to each other, trying to better each other. And you know, that I think that's been a huge part of it.
4: What are you most proud of for yourself this year and what you've improved on? Any goals that you were trying to meet or anything you've done that you're like, hey, I'm really glad I've done that so far, and you feel like you can kind of maybe start to check a box off?
6: Yeah, so far for myself, I'm proud of myself for, you know, just trying to be as consistent as I can every day, give my chance to be in the lineup every day, and been trying to get the ball in the air more this year as a whole, and I feel like I've done a good job of that so far to start the year, and that was a big goal of mine this offseason. So to see it translate and myself perform is a great deal for me, that knowing the work has paid off, and just got to continue to stay with it each and every day.
4: Do you see yourself as a home run hitter? I know you say you're trying to get the ball in the air more, but you hit a ton of homers in college. Do you feel like you're that, or are you just more of a complete hitter and home runs happen?
6: I mean, I would say I am a guy that has to slug where I play positionally, you know. So I feel like I'm definitely need to be in that category. And like you said, I did hit a bunch of home runs in college. So it was just about getting back to that and training the swing consistently and knowing what I want to do up there. And I feel like I do have a mix of being a good hitter as well. So that definitely helps me out in that category and giving me the confidence to do so.
4: Talking to Travs first baseman Hunter Fitzgerald, you mentioned one of the reasons you guys like each other, you're always hanging out together and doing stuff. What do you guys do? Well, when the team's hanging out, boys are back at the apartment, video games? Is that it? Is that the extent of it?
6: Yeah, recently we've been on a huge FIFA kick, and we've just been ripping that every night, and we get into some heated battles, not going to lie. It's a lot of talking, you know what I mean?
4: Yeah.
6: You know, it's super competitive, and I think that is what drives us too, is just always wanting to, like, outdo each other in that sense, but, like, making it fun too, playing together as teams and that as well, talking to the boys, letting them know who's the best, stuff like that. And I mean, if they hear screaming going on at the apartment, it's probably from our room. You're playing FIFA, so.
7: Who is the best? I've asked Blake Rambush this question. He said himself. Well, who's the best video game player? Who's the best? We'll stick to FIFA. Who's the best?
6: FIFA, JT is really good at FIFA. Jimmy Kingsbury is really good as well. I'd say myself, I'm right there behind them. And then it follows whoever else is playing with us. But they're pretty good players. Rambo has yet to play a game of FIFA with us, so I'm not really sure what he's talking about in that category.
7: You
6: but
7: might have
6: yeah.
7: been talking Madden or 2K.
6: Yeah, still not the best there either. So he's right. Yeah.
7: Good to know we can get the record set straight. We're talking to Hunter Fitzgerald. Got to ask you about your family. I think a lot of folks saw the news with your mom in the offseason, but your dad keeps making headlines coaching, and your brother's having a great season. Tell us about your family. Give us the update on everybody.
6: Yeah, you know, my mom's doing as good as she can be day to day. Just really fortunate and glad I get to speak to her every day, and makes my day talking to her every morning. You know, she seems mentally to be doing pretty well on the phone when I speak to her, and she told me she made a couple strides walking here and there, which is great to hear. Proud of her for that. And, you know, she has a lot of people supporting her, a lot of people taking care of her. My dad's doing a great job. You know, he's with her every single day, doing the best he can. My grandma being down there. And like you said, yeah, he just won another state championship, his high school team. And my brother's having a really, really good year, start to his season as well. And, you know, everything we do is for our family, and we're just very blessed that our moms get to watch us play right now and stream each and every night, and very fortunate to be able to talk to her and talk about our games, and hope that she enjoys every night watching us.
7: Mother's Day, two home runs, couple near misses as well. How cool was that? What was the reaction from the family?
6: It was great. You know, it was a great feeling in the moment, myself too, giving her acknowledgement, going across the plate both times, and then speaking to her after the game as well. I know she said she shed a tear during the game and she was watching. I know she was very, very proud of me, very happy that I was having success that day. And of course, on her day, it was huge for me, and got a lot of hugs from my teammates in the dugout too. It was emotional. It was a good day, and I'm very fortunate.
7: It was awesome. Hunter, we appreciate the time. Keep it up out on the field.
6: Thank you. Thank you for having me.
7: Travs first baseman Hunter Fitzgerald with us. Starting lineups, Travs and Frisco coming next on Buzz 2.
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7: Back here at Dickey Stevens Park, closing in on baseball. Trav's taking the field for the first of two ball games today. Seven-inning contest in a doubleheader as these teams get back in action for the first time since Tuesday night. 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The left-hander out to the hill as the Trav's and Frisco play two tonight on a beautiful evening here in North Little Rock. We'll step aside, come back, and have starting lineups in the ballgame for you. 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
3: 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Any reproduction, rebroadcast, retransmission, other dissemination, or use of the broadcast, descriptions, or accounts of this game without the express written consent of Major League Baseball is prohibited. The lineups are in and the pitchers are ready. It's game time for Arkansas Travelers Baseball. Now with the call of all the action, let's go out to the ballpark and join the voice of the Travs, Stephen Davis.
7: Let's quickly run you through some starting lineups. We'll give you the Travs first, even though they're the home team. 28-18 on the year for manager Rich Thompson. Michael Arroyo leading off playing left field. Charlie Pagliarini hits second. He's the DH. Batting third at first base, Hunter Fitzgerald. Lazaro Montes in the cleanup spot. He's the right fielder. Hitting fifth at third base, Caleb Calley. Nick Raposo bats sixth and catches with JT Arruda hitting seventh as the shortstop. Sammy Siani bats eighth and plays center field with Blake Rambusch hitting ninth at second base. And Cade Anderson on the mound. The left-hander warming up right now. He'll face this lineup for the 24-21 Frisco Rough Riders, Texas Rangers AA club. Franier Chavez leads off. He's the shortstop. Dylan Dreiling hits second and plays center field. Arturo Diesla batting third is the first baseman with Keith Jones the second in the cleanup spot as the designated hitter. Corey Joyce hits fifth, plays second base. Julian Brock batting sixth is the catcher. Marcus Lee Sang hits seventh. He plays right field with third baseman Max Wagner batting eighth. And the left fielder Orlando Martinez batting ninth. And the Frisco pitcher here in game one is Winston Santos. So again, for the Riders, it's Chavez at short, Dreiling in center, Diesla at first, Jones the DH, Joyce at second, Brock catching, Lee Sang in right, Wagner at third, and Martinez in left, with Santos on the mound. Umpires for game one, third base is the crew chief, John Forster, first base, Jared Neal, home plate umpire, Connor Kroll. Team's back in action for the first time since Tuesday when Frisco rallied from six runs down to win in 10 innings, 8-7. Well, here we go with 2 7-inning games tonight. Cade Anderson ready. The lanky lefty from Louisiana deals ball one a little bit high and outside. It is a beautiful evening. 80 degrees, partly cloudy skies. Wind 3 miles per hour right to left. Pitch missing, and it's quickly 2-0 on the Frisco leadoff batter, Chavez. Switch hitter batting right. Fastball is outside, 3-0. Chavez, a 369 on base percentage. He's slugging 430. Anderson's pitch in there for a strike, 3-1. Rare three-ball count for Cade, who has walked only seven hitters this year over 38 and two-thirds innings. 58 strikeouts against the seven walks. 3-1 pitch, swung on and missed. Full count to Chavez. Cade came right at him with a fastball, outer part of the plate, 94 miles per hour. Just underway, two ball games tonight. Fireworks following the conclusion of game two. 3-2 pitch from Anderson coming home. Swung on and missed. Strike three. Challenged him with the heat at 95 to get the K. 59th of the season for Cade Anderson in only 39 innings. He is 3-0 on the year with a 1.63 earned run average. League hitting just 179 off him coming in. Here's a left-on-left matchup. Dylan Dreiling stepping in for Frisco. Dreiling, former second-round pick, swings at the first pitch, hits a fly ball to left field. Michael Arroyo coming on, and he makes a catch looking up into the blue sky. Four out number two. Arroyo playing left field. Sammy Siani is the center fielder for the Travs with Lazaro Montes over in right. On the infield at third base, Caleb Calley. Shortstop, JT Arruda. The second baseman is Blake Rambush. Hunter Fitzgerald playing first. And Nick Raposo is the man behind the plate for Cade Anderson's ninth professional start. Pitch to the big slugger, Arturo Diesla, is in for a strike over the inner edge. Diesla in 11 games with Frisco, 17 out of 43, 395 average. He's slugging 698. The pitch swung on, tapped third base line. They're going to let it roll, and it stays fair and hits third base. An infield single for Diesla on some very soft contact. And the Rough Riders have a two-out base runner in the opening inning. That'll bring in left-hand batting Keith Jones the second. Jones hitting 266, 382 on base, slugging 469 for the year. Diesla not a threat to run at first. Anderson fires, and ball one is high. No score, just underway. Runner on, two out for Frisco here, top one. Cade sets, looks at first base, comes home with the pitch. Right through there with the fastball, and the count is even at one. Cade has not allowed a run five of his first eight outings this season. He's given up one or fewer in seven of his eight ball games. 1-1 pitch. Swung on and missed. Strike two. He leads the Texas League among qualified pitchers in ERA and WHIP. And he is second in strikeouts and opponent batting average. Two off the strikeout lead entering tonight. 1-2 pitch to Jones. Swung on, hits a first. One hop, Fitzgerald stabbing to his left. Has it. Tags the bag. Side retired. Two out single stranded for Frisco. Nothing across as they leave the runner. We've played half an inning. Frisco nothing. And the Travs coming up.
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4: Trav's facing off with Winston Santos tonight. MLB.com's fifth-ranked prospect in the Rangers system. Michael Arroyo leads off for the Trav's. First pitch swinging gets jammed with a fastball and pops it up right side of the infield. And the first baseman, Arturo Diesla, moves over to make the grab. One pitch and one out for Santos. Diesla playing first. Corey Joyce is their second baseman. Franier Chavez, the shortstop. Third baseman is Max Wagner. Outfield has Orlando Martinez in left. Dylan Dreiling in center. Marcus Lee Sang in right. And Julian Brock is the catcher for Santos. Here's Charlie Pagliarini. Charlie looks at a first pitch strike. 20-game on base streak for Charlie. Hitting .288 for the year, .413 on base, slugging .479. Right-hand pitcher deals. Swing and a miss. Good change of speeds from Santos. 6 foot, 160, 24 years old from Santo Domingo, Dominican Republic. Made one start at the end of last year in AAA. 5 ball games with Frisco last year. Spent most of the season out with an injury. Pagliarini goes down on strikes. A 3-pitch K for Santos. His first of the night, his 32nd of the year in just over 23 innings. They have really rationed his innings. He's thrown only 22 and two-thirds in his first 7 starts this year. And the league has hit him pretty hard, .394 average. As Hunter Fitzgerald gets back out of the way of ball one. Santos with an 0-1 record, ERA of 9.13. Innings were up to 5 his last start, though, a week ago, facing San Antonio, and he gave up just 3 runs. 8 hits, 3 walks, though, 5 strikeouts. This pitch low, 2-0, now the count on Fitzgerald. Hunter Fitzgerald, 8-game hitting streak, 19-game on-base streak for our pregame show guest. Called strike, makes it 2-1. It was a back injury for Santos. Kept him out from April into August of last year. Roller is foul up the first baseline. It went off Fitzgerald's right foot. And the count is 2 balls and 2 strikes. Santos first got to Double A back in 2024. He made 10 starts that year with Frisco. 5 last season, plus the first 7 of this year, making tonight his 23rd ball game in the Texas League. He has faced the Travelers once previously, 2 years ago on July 5th. There's a 2-2 fastball lifted out of play left side. Fitzgerald stays alive. Santos, the winner in the start on July 5th of 2024. 5 innings, allowing an unearned run on 2 hits. And he struck out 7 against the eventual league champs. 2-2 here is lifted to right field. Back goes Lee Sang. He's to the warning track before he reaches up and hauls it in. That ball carrying, but not quite enough. And the Travs go down 1-2-3 in the first. We've played an inning. Travs and Frisco have no score.
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0: second baseman, number 18, Corey Joyce.
1: No score as we start the second inning. 2 7-inning ball games tonight. Double dip tonight at DSP. Corey Joyce leads off here for Frisco. Right-hand hitting second baseman. Cade Anderson to work. First pitch in there for a strike. Cade starting him with a changeup. Joyce a 303 hitter for the year with a 402 on base. Next pitch from the lefty. Fouled back quickly, nothing and two. Frisco had some movement involving their roster today. The starting left side of their infield from the other night. Third baseman John Taylor, shortstop Caber Ruiz, promoted to AAA Round Rock today. A couple new infielders joining the Rough Riders. Rafe Parrish and Theo Hardy, who's back after being with them earlier this season. 0-2 pitch, swung on and missed. Nasty change. Had Joyce way out in front. There's one gone in the second. Anderson with his second strikeout. That'll bring in Julian Brock, their catcher. Rodriguez and Taylor were two of the top hitters statistically in the Texas League through the first 2 months of the season. So they're gone from this very potent Frisco lineup. Brock takes a strike. Frisco's second in total runs this year. They lead the league in batting average, on base percentage, and slugging percentage. 0-1 pitch. Check swing. It was low. They appealed first. No swing. Ball one. Frisco will adjust to the new guys. Rafe Parrish was hitting well, and that's an understatement with what he was doing in high A. He'll be in there most of the time, you would figure. It's a fly ball, right center, shallow. Montes streaking across from right field, runs it down. Two gone as Brock flies out to right. Lazaro coming in, making the grab. Sammy Ciani playing deep in center field, was unable to get there. Well, two away. And here's Marcus Lee Sang, left-hand batting outfielder, hitting 271 for the year. He did not play in the series opener. Some of these hitters, if they didn't play on Tuesday, as Anderson's first pitch is tapped foul, strike one. If they didn't play Tuesday, they're looking at 5 full days without a live at bat if they played on Sunday, or maybe even back to Saturday since they last saw live pitching. A one delivery, swung on and missed. Strike two. Of course, the league-wide off day on Monday, and then single game Tuesday with rainouts Wednesday, Thursday here in North Little Rock. Well, these hitters may be off their rhythm just a bit. 0-2 pitch. Down low, buried it. Ball one. No score, second inning. Bases empty here for Frisco with two down. Anderson, a chance for a strikeout. He has two already. The wind and the 1-2 pitch. Check swing on a fastball that was up. An appeal to third. He did not go. Two balls, two strikes. Okay, and we'll bring another delivery. It will be his 11th pitch of this inning. Here it comes. Fastball called, strike three. He nails the upper outer corner of the zone, and the Riders are gone in the second. Three up, three down. Cade Anderson, 3 Ks through 2 innings. We've played 1.5. No score.
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0: Scoreless ball game. Travs come to bat, bottom of the second. Winston Santos buzzed through him in the first. 1-2-3 with a strikeout.
1: Batting for the Travelers, right fielder number 33, Lautaro Montes.
0: Santos, good velocity. He's in the mid-90s normally with the heater. Face Lautaro Montes to open the inning here. And the left-hand hitter looks at ball one off the plate. Lazaro hitting 221, 11 homers, 32 knocked in. Swings and misses. Again, a changeup from Santos. It's 1-1. Wind, and the right-hander fires again. Again, outside, make it 2-1 now. Cali and Raposo to follow this inning. Sun shining on the Travs in Dickey Stevens Park. The pitch swung on, hit high in the air. Left field, shallow over by the line. It's Martinez, the left fielder, camped out for it. He makes the grab for out number one. Montes gone. Here comes Caleb Cali. Caleb hitting 243 for the year, 9 homers and 20 knocked in. 350 on base, slugging 474. The pitch, fastball right in for a strike, 95 miles per hour. Cali 1-for-3 on Tuesday, couple walks. The one hit was a double. 0-1. Swung on and missed. A little slider from Santos to get ahead 0-2. Cali been struggling a bit. He'd been on base only 4 times in his previous 6 games before getting on 3 times on Tuesday. O-2 from the right-hander. Swung on and missed. Slider in the dirt. And the catcher, Brock, slaps a tag on Cali for out number 2.
1: Next up,
0: Santos. Pinpoint control to start tonight. The opposite of the start Frisco got the other night from Aiden Curry making his AA debut. Curry never found a rhythm and gave up 7 runs over 3 innings. Santos keeping everybody at bay as Raposo looks at strike one. Nick with a 15-game on-base streak into tonight. He is a 295 hitter for the season. Swing and a foul back this direction. And it's 0-2. Bases empty, 2 outs, 2nd inning. Cloud moves in front of the sun. The 0-2 pitch, swung on and missed. Santos with another K. He's got 3 through 2 innings. We've got ourselves a pitcher's duel here in game 1. Of the doubleheader, Santos for Frisco, Anderson for Arkansas, and we're scoreless going to the third.
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1: Well, we're scoreless into the third inning. Stephen Davis with you. Damon Poole, our studio producer tonight. Travs and Frisco. First of two games this evening. Kate Anderson's first pitch of the inning swung on and missed by Max Wagner. Wagner, the number eight hitter for the Rough Riders, their third baseman. 13 of 49 for the year, 265 average. Takes a pitch that is just off the plate. And the count is 1-1. Wagner in 14 games has homered four times. 1-1 pitch. Swung on and missed. Strike two. This Frisco lineup has power up and down. There's nobody in the lineup that's not a threat to drive a ball out of the park. And that's even with roster changes here in the first couple months of the season. 1-2 pitch. Got him swinging. Fastball up out of the zone. Wagner with a half-hearted swing. Couldn't resist. Fourth strikeout for Cade Anderson. One away. Top three. A soft, very soft infield single that hugged the third base line and banged into the base. The only runner in this game right now. That was with two out back in the first inning. Here's left-hand hitting Orlando Martinez. The pitch. Fastball high, ball one. Cade Anderson, impressive thus far again tonight. His 1-0 delivery. Hit out of play, left side. The count is even. Cade did not quite make it through five innings his last start. He came out one out shy of five full. They gave him a chance, but the final batter reached against him. 4 2/3 scoreless last Friday against the Springfield Cardinals. 1-1, chopped right side. Fitzgerald can't handle it on the backhand, and it kicks on into right field. And Martinez is aboard with one out in the third. It was as an error against Hunter Fitzgerald. As Frisco gets their second runner tonight. So Martinez on, here's Franier Chavez as the Riders will start their second time through the order. Chavez, a strikeout victim to start the ball game. Swings and hits a ground ball foul down to the far end of the Frisco dugout. Cade in that start last Friday. Scoreless ball, around three hits and a pair of walks with seven strikeouts. From the stretch, the left-hander's 0-1 pitch swung on and missed. Changeup is falling off a cliff. And it's nothing and two. Changeup explosive tonight for Cade Anderson. Already with four strikeouts. Eyes the runner, deals the 0-2. Swung on, chopped to third. Callie's got it. He'll go to second for one. Rambush the relay. Just in time at first. It's a double play. And the inning is over. Travs turn two to erase the error. 5-4-3 on the double dip. We go to the bottom of the third. Travs nothing, Riders nothing.
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0: Travs without a hit through two innings without a base runner thus far against Winston Santos, the Frisco Rough Rider right-hander. Scoreless ball game as we enter the bottom of the third. Seven-inning game, both ends of the doubleheader tonight. JT Arruda will lead off for Arkansas. Switch hitter bats left. And looks at ball one, high and outside. Arruda, Sammy Ciani, and Blake Rambush do up this inning. Arruda hitting .231 for the year, .330 on base percentage. Swings, fouls this one off. One ball and one strike. Santos on his game so far. Fastball mid-90s. Changeup and the slider. All working. The 1-1. That's downstairs. Make it two balls and a strike. Next pitch. Way inside. Arruda moves the feet out of the way of ball three. Santos, when he's really going well and has the arm fully loose, has been clocked as high as 100 miles per hour with his fastball. But with the movement on it, when he's commanding it, velocity in the mid-90s works plenty well. 3-1 high for ball four. Travs have their first runner of the night. A leadoff walk in the bottom of the third for J.T. Arruda. He's on for Sammy Ciani. Sammy, left-handed hitter. He's been on a good run of late. First pitch moves down and in. Good block by the catcher, Brock, who threw his glove at it on the backhand side to get it stopped. Ciani 0-for-3 with a walk on Tuesday. Hitting .313 over his last 10 games. 9 RBIs in that time. 1-0 pitch. Takes a rip at a high fastball and comes up empty. It's 1-1. Ciani has just a dozen RBIs for the season. Modest lead for Arruda, and the pitch swung on and missed. Ciani a touch late on the fastball there. They play Sammy to pull it on the infield, pretty much straight up in the outfield. Fastball rides high, it's 2-2. Travs are in the alternate red jerseys for first game of the doubleheader tonight. White pants, black helmets, the red and white soft caps. Frisco's in gray tonight. Gray shirts, gray pants. Brick red caps. Pitch high and away. Runs the count full now at 3-2. Arruda walked on 5 pitches. Ciani to a full count. We'll see a 6th pitch now. And it's high for ball four. Back-to-back walks to open the inning. A very surprising start to the third after Santos put down the first 6 hitters tonight. He has walked the first 2 in this inning. Here's the number 9 hitter, Blake Rambush. Blake hitting .282, .363 on base. And he takes inside, ball one. Rambush with 8 walks in his last 9 games. Just 4 hits in that time, but finding ways to get on. Right-hand hitter, right-handed pitcher. Santos set, quick look back at second, and fires up and in. Ball two, it's 2-0. Santos and the strike zone, not friends right now. Travs looking to take advantage. Grab the lead here in the third inning. Two and nothing, and the pitch catches the top of the zone for a strike. It's 2-1. Open gap for Blake is left center. Center fielder Dreiling playing him over to right center. A swing and a two-hopper right to the second baseman. Joyce flips it to the shortstop Chavez for one out and on to first for a double play. 4-6-3 as Frisco turns two, and that gives Santos a great path to get out of this third inning. With no damage, Arruda does move to third. But now two out, and it's up to Michael Arroyo. Arroyo popped up on the very first pitch Santos threw tonight. Here comes the right-hander, and Arroyo swings and hits a fly ball to left. Martinez right there, scarcely had to move, and that's the inning. Promising start with two walks, but nothing across for the Travs as they leave one after the double play. We've played three, Travs nothing, Frisco nothing.
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0: Scoreless into the fourth inning. Kate Anderson has surrendered an infield hit so far. Another man reached on an error, but that's been it against the Traveler lefty. Frisco starting their second time through the lineup. Number two hitter, Dylan Dreiling, leads off here and takes a strike. Dreiling flied out to left field his first time in. Wind the pitch. Swung on, hit to left, pretty well struck. Arroyo retreats, now slows down and makes the catch. One out, Dreiling gone on an opposite field fly ball. One away for Arturo Disla. Isla had the hit back in the first inning. Looks at a strike. Soft infield roller that hugged the third base line and hit third base. Next pitch. Big hack as a slider moved down and in on him. No contact. Strike two. Cade really tunneling all his pitches well tonight off the fastball. Change up. And the slider. Curveball has been seldom used thus far. 0-2. Slider again. He buries it over the plate. Diesel not chasing. One ball, two strikes. Second ball game tonight, about 30 minutes or so after this one. Ryan Hawks will start for the Travs. 3-2 with a 3.32 ERA. Left-hander Dalton Pence for Frisco. 0-1 with a 3.48. 1-2. Fouled off. Diesla stays alive. Keep the winning streak alive in the Spa City. 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Now the 1-2 is lined into right field, a base hit. Off-speed pitch that hung up over the outer part of the plate, and Diesla went with it, lining it into right field for a one-out single. So he's 2-for-2 against Cade. And he's aboard for Keith Jones. Jones bounced out to the first baseman his first time. Left-hander's pitch spins in for a strike. Cade going slider to start the left-on-left matchup. Scoreless game, fourth inning. Big rip, no contact. It's 0-2. Frisco won the series opener back on Tuesday night in 10 innings, 8-7. Wednesday's game rained out. We tried to play two last night. That got rained out. Oh, 2 pitch now. High and tight for a ball. We're playing two tonight to make up for one of the rainouts. The other ball game we've missed this week will actually be made up in 3 weeks down in Frisco when these clubs meet again in the final week of the first half. 0-2 pitch. Swung on and missed. Got him with high heat at 95 miles per hour. Two out. Fifth K for Anderson. That'll bring up Corey Joyce. Runner still at first. So the other ball game lost this week will not be made up over the weekend. We'll play single games tomorrow and Sunday at the regularly scheduled times. And then on Wednesday, June 17th, down in Frisco, these clubs will play a doubleheader. Joyce swinging. It's a bouncer foul, third base side, strike one. So that will be a seven-game series down in Frisco. And the Travs will actually be the home team for one of the ball games. The second game on that Wednesday night, the Travs would bat second and be the designated home team, even though it's not in their park. This pitch missing outside. One ball and one strike. No score in this one. Fourth inning. Anderson sets, fires. Swing and a bouncer foul. It's 1-2 on Joyce. So the rarity of the doubleheader that you know several weeks in advance will take place. And even more rare, the road game that will actually be a home game for the Travs. Anderson shaking off a couple signs from Raposo. Now he's ready. 1-2 pitch. Fastball missed high. And Joyce wouldn't chase. Two balls and two strikes now. Quick check of the runner. Diesla's not far from first. The 2-2 is high and outside. Breaking ball didn't bite enough. Full count. 3-2 with two out. Diesla will be in motion. Joyce, a strikeout victim his first time. Here's the payoff pitch. Swung on, hit in the air, out of play, first base side. We'll do it again. Fans, you can watch all 138 Travs games for free on the Bally Sports Live app or at ballysports.com. 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Three balls, two strikes. The pitch, called strike three, fastball at the knees, frozen pizza, Corey Joyce. And the inning is over. Cade Anderson strikes out a pair after the single in the fourth, and Frisco strands the runner. We played 3.5. Still, Travs nothing, Rough Riders nothing.
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0: No score to the bottom of the fourth. Remember, seven-inning games tonight in this twin bill. We're starting to get a little bit later here in this first contest. Travs don't have a hit through the first three innings. Got a couple walks last inning for their first base runners. Winston Santos back to work. It's swinging strike one from Charlie Pagliarini. Pagliarini down on strikes his first time. Santos hands high as he goes into his abbreviated motion. And the 0-1 is bounced foul near first base. Strike two. Pagliarini, Fitzgerald, and Montes this inning. Three consecutive left-handed batters. Big shift on the infield against Pagliarini. They're all pulled to the first base side. Charlie looks at ball one outside. Third baseman's a good 50 feet off the line. Shortstop nearly straight up the middle. Second baseman shaded over to the hole. First baseman not guarding the line, surprisingly. He's about 8 feet off. Now the 1-2 swung on and missed. Got a fastball past him. Top shelf at 95 miles per hour. Santos has his fourth strikeout. One away, and here's Fitzgerald, who flied out to the warning track in right field his first at bat. A ball that didn't seem all that well struck, but kept carrying until Lee Sang ran it down. First one to Hunter. Swung on and missed. Santos really working the off-speed stuff to the left-handed hitters to open the inning. No score in the fourth. 0-1 pitch. Hit up the left side, but tailing out of play. Strike two. Three boys down there on the berm all alone go scrambling for the ball. And the one in the black shirt dives on top of it. Congratulations. You just earned a souvenir and maybe you got grass stains on your shorts. Pitch is high for ball one, 1-2. Santos not wasting any time. Fires again. Fitzgerald chased one down and out of the zone for strike three. Santos continues to roll. His fifth strikeout, two gone, fourth inning. There's Lázaro Montes, who flied out to left field his first time. And the pitch, check swing, he went around, strike one. Time called by the hitter. No score, fourth inning. Santos only at 45 pitches, fires the 0-1, and Montes gets it in the air. Pretty deep center field. Dreiling going back at the track, looking up. Get out of here, ball. Lázaro Montes dead central. And the Travs, with their first hit, take a 1-0 lead on Lázaro's 12th home run of the season. A slicing drive to dead center field. Travs jump in front. Home run number 60 this year for the club in game number 47. Caleb Calley bats and takes a ball down and in. 107 miles per hour off the bat. Cali leading out of the way of a pitch coming inside. It's 2-0. Travs had shown no sign of hitting a ball that hard through the first 12 batters of the game against Santos. Lázaro Montes finds the barrel. Cali takes a strike. Fastball clipping the inner edge, and it's 2-1. Next one from the right-hander. bouncing in. Ball three, 3-1. That is the seventh home run off Santos this year. In just over 26 innings, he has been a little home run prone, but hadn't given one up in his last two starts, covering nine innings. 3-1. Hit foul off Callie's foot as it rolls all the way out to third base. Full count now to Caleb. He'll need a moment to get some feeling back in his leg. Discover Hot Springs National Park, where the wilderness meets the heart of the city. With 26 miles of scenic trails, you can hike the mountain ridges and trek straight into beautiful downtown Hot Springs for a day of local shopping and dining. 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Callie back in there. And right before Santos went into his motion for the 3-2 pitch, Callie was granted timeout. Now everybody ready, and here's the payoff. Swung on and missed. Slider, and Winston Santos around the Montes homer. Strikes out the side in the fourth inning, but that Lázaro Montes homer has the Travs on the board and in front. After four innings, Arkansas leads 1-0.
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0: Travs up 1-0 into the fifth inning. Cade Anderson at 52 pitches back to the hill. He'll deal to right-hand batting Julian Brock. First pitch is high, ball one. 6, 7, and 8 in the Frisco lineup due here. Cade has surrendered only 2 singles thus far. The 1-0. Downstairs, 2-0. Brock flied out to right field his first time. Now hitting 179 for the season in 28 games. Right-hand batter holds the bat high. Here's the pitch. Swung on, fouled out of play. Strike one. Game two, about 30 minutes or so after this one ends. One pitch coming home. Ripped out and missed. 2-2. So this ends up being a 5-game series because of the rainouts the last two nights. And only one game being made up this week. Frisco winning Tuesday in extra innings. 2-2 pitch. Swung on and missed. Powered a fastball past him at 94 miles per hour. That's 7 strikeouts for Cade Anderson. 2 games tonight, 1 tomorrow, 1 Sunday. Travs trying to even the series with a win here in game 1. For Arkansas, this is their 4th doubleheader of the season. They've split 2 and swept the other one. Pitch to Marcus Lee Sang is called a strike. 0-1. Travs sweeping a doubleheader from Springfield last week. They split a pair of twin bills with Tulsa. One here, one there. 0-1. Tapped foul, strike 2. Anderson set up for another strikeout, possibly. 2-strike pitch from Cade. Tipped foul. Raposo couldn't quite stick it. Changed angle enough that it hit him instead of the glove. Cade with 7 strikeouts, including each of the past 3 batters. And this on a night where he went 3-0 on the game's first hitter and then came back to strike him out. Another 0-2 pitch to the left-hand hitter, Lee Sang, who struck out his first time. Breaking ball, low and outside. 1 ball and 2 strikes. That was a chase pitch. The hitter thought about it before pulling back. 1-2 now coming home. Upstairs, 2 balls, 2 strikes. Shadows coming off the first base side as the sun sets on this sunny late afternoon, early evening. Right out to the first base line. A little bit of shade in fair territory around first base. 2-2 pitch coming home. Hit high in the air to center field. Not deep. Siani is on, now takes 3 steps back and hauls it in. 4 out number 2. Lázaro Montes all the way over there from right field, just in case. Max Wagner. 2 gone, 5th inning on an easy fly to Siani. Now Max Wagner, who went down on strikes his first time. The shadow line is right to the edge of home plate. Ball 1 high to Wagner. Shadows will gradually keep moving out through the rest of this game and on into the start of game 2 tonight. Post-game fireworks after the second game ends. Wagner swings and tips it foul. 1 ball and 1 strike. 1-0 Travs. We're in the 5th. Travs only hit a Lázaro Montes home run last inning. Cade ready to go. Winds and deals the 1-1. Big rip, no contact, strike 2. Cade Anderson again has a Frisco hitter set up for what potentially could be his 8th strikeout. Left-hander eyes his target and deals. Swing and a pop foul behind the plate. It's back into the ping, folks. Banging off an empty seat. Count remains 1-2. Anderson will deal another pitch, his 68th of the night. Here it comes. And it's wide from the former LSU Tiger. Two balls and two strikes now. Cade deals again. Breaking ball, called strike three, frozen pizza, inning over. Cade Anderson striking out four of the last five Frisco batters. Deals a perfect top of the fifth. And after four and a half here in game one, the Travs lead 1-0.
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0: Travs up 1-0. They'll bat here bottom of the fifth. Raposo, Aruda, and Ciani do up. Against right-hander Winston Santos, who's throwing the first four for Frisco. And the pitch to Raposo. Fastball a little bit inside. Ball one. Right on right matchup here. Nick, a strikeout victim his first time. Santos, six strikeouts, two walks through four innings. 1-0. Soft contact, two hopper back to the pitcher. Easy play, Santos, as he finds it and underhands to first. One away. Santos at 54 pitches is all right now. He has been very efficient tonight. That one swing last inning from Lázaro Montes. Marking this game's only run as we play in the bottom of the fifth. Seven-inning game as well. Here's JT Aruda, and he takes ball one. JT drawing a walk his first time. Santos has kept a quick pace tonight. Next pitch waved at and missed. 1-1. 95-mile-per-hour fastball. Again, the right-hander works quickly. And Aruda, again, swings through a high fastball. Strike two. Santos has not been, at least as far as I've seen, above 96 miles per hour on any pitch tonight. But he's commanded very well, and there's been life on that heater. Travs hitters have not had a lot of success with it. Little hopper to second base off the bat of Aruda. Easy play for Joyce, who tosses to first. Quickly two away now. Ciani coming up. No activity yet in the Traveler bullpen. Charlie Bielenson now has just grabbed a baseball and is starting to throw, but they're at least going to send Anderson back out to start the sixth inning. Cade has gone past five a couple times this year. Pitch to Ciani. Big swing, no contact, strike one. Sammy drew a walk, his first time in. 1-0 Travs, bottom of the fifth. Pitch. Ciani shows bunt, puts it down foul, third base side. Strike two. Step off the bleachers and onto the historic Hot Springs Baseball Trail in beautiful Hot Springs, Arkansas. Follow the trail to the legendary Whittington Park. Stand where the Babe hit his record-breaking 500-foot home run and explore the golden age of the game. It's a home run for the whole family. Grab your phone, hit the trail, and discover why we're the birthplace of spring training. Go to hotsprings.org for the official trail map. 0-2, tapped foul at home plate. Ciani stays alive. Still time to get out here tonight. We're playing two games. We're in the fifth inning of game one. And there's fireworks after game two. Bring the whole family. 0-2 pitch. High for a ball. It is a gorgeous evening. And after the last few days, last couple weeks really, why wouldn't you want to be outside in this weather tonight? 1-2 pitch. Breaking ball wide. Two balls and two strikes. Santos works quickly again. 2-2 pitch. Hit in the air left field. Ciani trying to go the opposite way, but Martinez is there and he gloves it. Side retired. Travs go in order in the fifth, but after five, they still lead Frisco 1-0.
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0: One to nothing. Travs leading into the sixth inning. Kate Anderson staying on for Arkansas, at least to begin the sixth. Cade's worked five full. I'll get a left-on-left matchup to open the inning here with Orlando Martinez. Fifth time Cade has gone at least five innings in his nine starts this year, and he throws a strike to begin inning number six. He has topped out at 5 2/3. He did that in back-to-back starts, May 1st and May 8th. 0-1 pitch. Right through there, strike two. Martinez reached on an error by the first baseman his first time. Time called by the hitter. 0-2 pitch now. Breaking ball, diving low, ball one. Eight strikeouts for Anderson. No walks. Bielenson warm in the bullpen if they want to make a move. 1-2 pitch coming home. Swung on and lifted out of play left side. We'll do it again. For fire, smoke, or water damage or mold remediation, call Metro Disaster Specialists, a proud supporter of the Arkansas Travelers. Again, a one ball, two strike pitch. Swung on and missed. He got him. Cade going to the breaking ball. Finishes off Martinez for his ninth strikeout of the night. And that's going to do it for Cade Anderson. Rich Thompson out of the dugout. I'll take one out from the lefty in the sixth inning. Cade's third longest start of the season as he goes 5 1/3. He'll give hugs and high fives to his catcher and infielders. And exit stage right with a 1-0 lead and a big ovation from the Travs fans in attendance here at Dickey Stevens Park. They have realized they are watching something special every time Cade Anderson takes the mound as a Traveler. Tip of the cap from the left-hander as he hits the dugout. Travs leading 1-0, and Arkansas pitching change as you listen to Travs Baseball on Buzz 2.
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0: Travs up 1-0, sixth inning. Charlie Bielenson on from the bullpen to protect a 1-0 lead after another standout performance from Cade Anderson. Bielenson pitching for the first time since Sunday when he got the win over Springfield, inning in a third, scoreless for Charlie in that ballgame. Right-hander ready to go, Franier Chavez. Switch hitter, bats left-handed here and looks at ball one. Chavez 0-2. Bielenson pitching for the 15th time this season. Charlie's 1-0 is in for a strike. Bielenson 2-0 record, five saves. He's 5-for-5 in save opportunities. ERA of 0.81 over 22 and a third innings. 28 strikeouts, just five walks. Works quickly. And the 1-1 is flipped foul off to the third base side. Into the seats, strike two. Charlie picking up all five of his saves in a three-week stretch, but has not had a save in more than 2 weeks. 1-2 pitch. Fouled off. And we'll do it again with a 1-2 count. Ideally, Travis would like to see Bielenson get the last five outs here and close the game. But first order of business is getting the last two outs of this sixth inning. And no margin for error for Charlie, working with the 1-0 lead. 1-2 pitch on the way. Swing and a miss. Chavez strikes out. Bielenson picks right up where Anderson left off and records the Travs' 10th strikeout of the ballgame. That'll bring in Dylan Dreiling. Dreiling 0 for 2, two fly balls to left field. He gets to face a right-handed pitcher here, though. Bielenson drops in a breaking ball, strike one. A 1 pitch. Called a strike, quickly nothing and two. Trav's just one hit in the game, but it was a homer. Frisco two hits, they've both been singles. Bielenson has his sign, working from the stretch with the bases empty. And the 0-2, wave it off. Timer violation against Bielenson. I'll put ball one on the count, make it one ball and two strikes. Charlie with a little grin, the pitch missed low anyway. So we'll do it now with a count of one ball and two strikes. A set and the pitch. Just wide. 2-2. That's that Charlie Bielenson changeup, regarded as his best pitch when he was drafted by the Mariners in the fifth round 2 years ago. And it has stayed that way and developed even more so as a pro. 2-2 coming. Breaking ball hit in the air, left field, shallow, long run for Arroyo, and he gets there but can't squeeze it. Sliding attempt, and Arroyo just couldn't quite hang on to it. He did everything he could have done except hang on to it. Michael disappointed there. Sliding attempt, ball in his glove, just wouldn't stay. Dreiling with an opposite field bloop base hit. Runner on with two out for Frisco for the big slugger, Arturo Diesla. First pitch is wide for a ball. Diesla 2-for-2 against Anderson, a couple singles. He's got the power to leave any ballpark at a moment's notice. He is the go-ahead run here for Frisco with two out in the sixth. Short lead at first for Dreiling. Bielenson holds, now throws over to first base, and Dreiling is back standing. Charlie just on here in the sixth inning. This is his third batter. Comes set and fires. Diesla swings, hits a roller towards third, but it spins foul. One ball and one strike. No action in the Frisco bullpen. Santos, who's been outstanding for the Rough Riders, is going to come back out for the bottom of the sixth inning. Infield shaded to the left, outfield straight up. The 1-1. Broken bat fly ball, left field towards the line. It gets down. Arroyo's over to cut it off. Dreiling headed for third. The throw, not quite in time. Back-to-back hits, and Frisco's got runners at the corners here in the sixth. Good breaking ball from Bielenson working to the outer part of the plate. Diesla reaching for it and broke his bat on the swing, but strong enough to muscle it into left field for a base hit. Now the Traveler pitching coach, Cameron Ming, out to the mound for a strategy session here with two on and two out in a one-run game. The Arkansas Scholarship Lottery has raised over $1.6 billion for Arkansas students since 2009. 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First and third with two out. Left-hand batting Keith Jones in the box for Frisco. 0-for-2 today. First pitch. Got him in the foot. Jones is down on the ground in pain. Rolled over to his back now and up to a seated position. He's going to be all right. But Frisco now has the bases loaded. Breaking ball from Bielenson, and he overthrew it. Well, the sacks are jammed with two out. Corey Joyce coming up. Joyce, right-handed batter, struck out twice against Anderson. Now facing Bielenson. Bases full, two out, sixth inning of a seven-inning game. Travs nursing a one-run lead. Bielenson ready to go. And Charlie deals. Swing and a miss. Strike one. Went right back to the breaking ball and worked it off the plate to get Joyce to chase it. Infield is deep and swung to the left a bit against the right-handed batter. Bielenson to the plate. Breaking ball called. Strike two. Charlie gets ahead. Snowballs and two strikes. Runners get their leads. Bielenson trying to end the inning. The pitch. Low and in for a ball. 1-2. Dreiling at third is the tying run. Diesla at second, the go-ahead run. Jones is on at first. They all reached with two out. Single, single, hit by pitch. 1-2 the count. Bielenson ready. And the pitch to Joyce. Swung on, slow roller third. Callie's got it. He'll go across the diamond with it. Inning over. Frisco threatens with two out, but comes up empty. Two hits and a hit batter. They leave them full. And after five and a half, the Travs still lead 1-0.
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0: Travs take a 1-0 lead into the bottom of the sixth. Rambush, Arroyo, and Pagliarini here looking for some insurance. You get to the end of these seven-inning games much faster. And I don't mean that for the obvious reasons. Rambush swinging. Hops at foul. Strike one. Still the starter, Winston Santos, out there for Frisco. And they have no one warming up in the bullpen. He has been outstanding tonight. Except for one pitch to Montes. This one works low. One ball, one strike now to Blake, who bounced into a double play his first at bat. Game two still to come tonight, about 30 minutes or so after this one wraps up. The pitch swung on and tipped into the catcher's mitt. Strike two. Santos fires again and spikes a breaking ball out in front of the plate. Two balls, two strikes. Frisco, no runs, four hits, no errors. They've left five aboard, three last inning. Travs, one run, one hit, one error, and one man stranded. 2-2 coming. Flipped foul past first base. Rambush fought that one off his knuckles.

0: ball four. Rambush walks to open the bottom of the sixth.
1: Here's number eight, Michael Arroyo.
0: That brings in Michael Arroyo, who after the sliding attempt on the catch in left field last inning, has a big rip down the left side of his pants. Throw over to first, Rambush, with a headlong dive, is back. Big lead, Rambush. He takes off. The pitch to Arroyo. Chop towards third. The third baseman can't see it. Blinded by the sun. Rambush races into third, and the Travs have him at the corners. I'm not sure Max Wagner would have had a play on that chopper anyway. It might have gotten over his head, but he had no chance. He looked up, and without sunglasses on, got two eyeballs full of sunshine. And that ball hopped uncontested into left field. Arroyo with a base hit. Travs looking to add to the one-run lead as Frisco's pitching coach will go out for a visit. This month at DSP, every visiting strikeout helps strikeout stigma. In honor of Mental Health Awareness Month, the Blue and You Foundation is donating $50 per K to mental health resources across Arkansas. 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Let's hear it for the K count. Charlie Pagliarini coming up. 0 for 2, 2 strikeouts. Santos delivers. Swinging, strike one. Pagliarini on base his last 20 games. He's going nearly a week between plate appearances, though. He didn't play on Tuesday. Two rainouts in the off day. Long break for Charlie. This pitch low, one ball and one strike. A right-hander has a baseball now in the Frisco bullpen up atop a mound and getting ready to warm up a bit behind Santos, who deals his 75th pitch. And it's swung on and missed. Got a slider in under Pagliarini's hands for strike two. Eric Loomis is the right-hander for Frisco that is throwing. Runners off the corners. 1-2 pitch. Pagliarini takes, and it's called strike three. Breaking ball clipped the outer edge. One gone in the bottom of the sixth. Seventh strikeout for Winston Santos. And up comes Hunter Fitzgerald, 0 for 2 in this one. Hunter coming in with an 8-game hitting streak and a 19-game on-base streak. Looking to get something to the outfield here. Infield is deep for Frisco, thinking double play. Here's the pitch. Swung on and missed. Strike one. Rambush, very good speed, the runner at third. Arroyo is at first. Runners get their leads. Here's the pitch. Wide and low, one ball and one strike. Traveler bullpen quiet. Bielanson will have the seventh inning to try to get the final outs. Santos cranks it up again. And this one's just wide. Two balls and one strike. Santos preparing now for his 80th pitch tonight. His season high is 83 two starts ago. It's his longest outing of the season at 5 1/3 innings. The 2-1. Right in there. Two balls, two strikes. He has not gone six innings since August 3rd.

0: 23rd of 2024. Runners lead 2-2 to Fitzgerald. Here's the pitch. Runner from first going. Swing and a high foul out of play down the left side. Runner got to a fastball that was up and over the inner third of the plate to fight it off. Trav's just two hits in this game. Two balls, two strikes. Here's the pitch. Swung on and missed. Santos going back to that little slider. He's had a lot of success with that to right and left-handed hitters. And he K's Fitzgerald for out number two. A couple of huge strikeouts for Santos after that runner was at third with nobody out. And that's going to do it for him. Chad Comer, the Frisco manager, out to the mound. The Rough Riders will make a pitching change. Runners first and third for the Travs. Two out, bottom of the sixth. Travelers leading 1-0 as Frisco makes a pitching change on Buzz 2.
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0: Mavs leading 1-0 here in the bottom of the sixth of a seven-inning game. Looking for some insurance. They have runners at the corners with two out, and Lázaro Montes coming up to face right-hander Eric Loomis on from the Frisco bullpen. And boy, has he been good this season. 13th appearance. He has not allowed an earned run over 12 and two-thirds innings. Just one unearned run against him. And even better, only three hits allowed by Loomis. Nine walks, 17 strikeouts. The league is hitting .081 against him. Incredible efficiency. He'll face Montes, who homered two innings ago off Santos. And the pitch from Loomis rides high for a ball. Fastball at 95 miles per hour. Rambush at third, Arroyo at first. Travs need a two-out hit. The 1-0. Ripped out and missed. That's the heater. One ball and one strike. Delivery for Loomis. Makes it tough for hitters to pick it up. 6 foot, 195. A funky release point. Ball gets on the hitter in a hurry. Now the 1-1. It's high and away. Two balls and one strike. Travis had first and third. Nobody out but a pair of strikeouts. Kept them from adding on. Big pull shift on the infield. 2-1 pitch. Way inside. Three balls and a strike now. Game two yet to come tonight as the ballpark continues to fill up. 3-1 pitch now. Called a strike at the knees, and the count is full. Loomis dotting the fastball there. Runners lead, and now time called by the hitter. Right-hander ready again, and the pitch inside, ball four. Montes takes a walk, and the bases are loaded with two out for Caleb Callie. Callie 0 for 2, two strikeouts in this one.
1: Now that is number 9, Caleb Callie.
0: Callie trying to find a way to reach base here as Loomis burns a fastball in for strike one. Wild pitch or a pass ball would work as well for the Travs. Loomis, though, has not thrown a wild pitch yet this year. Time called by the catcher. Brock's going to go out to the mound and talk to his right-hander. Rambush the runner at third. Arroyo at second. Montes is the trail runner at first. Outfield shades Callie the opposite way around a right field. Infield plays him to the left. 0-1 pitch. Sweeping breaking ball low and outside, and a nice stop by Brock off to his backhand to save a run. One ball, one strike. Loomis working quickly, sets again, and fires. Fastball swung on, hit towards right center. Long run, Dreiling, he won't get it. It's down, bouncing off the wall. Two runs are in. Montes sprints for the plate and scores standing up. Caleb Callie clears the bases with a double, and it's 4-0. Beautiful swing by Caleb. They had him played the way they wanted in the outfield, shading him that way to right center. And he still got it down on a line drive that carried 366 feet. Caleb's ninth double of the year. And the Travs not only get some insurance, they get plenty of breathing room. In the sixth inning, a 4-0 lead. Here's Nick Raposo looking at ball one low. Two of those runs are charged to Santos, whose final line will not show how well he pitched. And one run goes against Loomis, the first earned run this reliever has allowed all season. 1-0, fouled back, and the count is even. He walked Montes, and Lazaro comes around to score on that double. Raposo 0 for 2, a strikeout and a two-hopper back to the mound. The pitch swung on, popped up, foul off of first, sinking quickly near the dugout. Diesla on the dead run, can't get there, bangs into the railing and then spinning off the railing. Nearly went down the dugout steps of the Travs dugout, and not for hitting coach Jordan Cowan holding up the 250 or so odd pound first baseman Arturo Diesla, whose nickname is the Buffalo. That's some impressive strength there from Jordan Cowan. Managed to keep Diesla afoot and stay up himself. Could have been very scary. Ball and two strikes to Raposo. The pitch swung on and tipped into the catcher's mitt, strike three. That's the inning. Travs leave a runner at second, but not before they get three big insurance runs on the Caleb Cali double. We go to the seventh. Travs looking for three outs and a win, leading 4-0.
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0: Charlie Bielenson stays on, looking to finish this one off. Seventh inning, opener of the doubleheader. Travs now leading 4-0. Bielenson got the final two outs last inning and avoided disaster, leaving the bases full in a one-run game. Now he needs three outs to finish it off. Brock, Lee Sang, and Wagner, the do-ups, the 6, 7, and 8 hitters. Righty, a lefty, and then another righty. Charlie's first pitch, spinning low, ball one. Travs 4 runs on 3 hits. Solo homer and a 3-run double included. Here's the 1-0. Fouled away, first base side, count even. Travs will get a little action in the bullpen just in case this inning stretches out here. The 1-1. Called a strike, 1-2. Jimmy Kingsbury lightly throwing in the bullpen. Now the 1-2 pitch. Swung on and missed. Down in the dirt. Brock gives up and walks back to the dugout. One out. Elam's K is the first hitter of the inning. Charlie's second strikeout. Charlie trying to make a winner of Cade Anderson, who went 5 1/3 scoreless on 2 hits, no walks, and 9 strikeouts. Cade trying to go to 4-0 on the season. Here's Marcus Lee Sang. He takes a strike. Bielanson, if he finishes it off, would pick up his 6th save. Charlie ready again. The 0-1. Breaking ball stayed high. It's a ball and a strike. Charlie first out of a loaded bullpen tonight. You've had back-to-back rainouts and only one game the last 4 days. Pretty much everybody in that bullpen's available. 1-1. Called a strike, 1-2. In 7-inning games, if you get a good start from your starter, you might not need a lot of relief help anyway. Right-handers, 1-2 pitch. Downstairs, 2-2. Travis will hand the ball to Ryan Hawks, as we mentioned in game two. Ryan Sloan tomorrow, the 20-year-old, 0-2 with a 5.17 ERA. Frisco has not announced their starter for tomorrow. 6:05 ball game tomorrow night. Faith and Family Night here at the ballpark. Swing and a miss at the 2-2. Lee Sang strikes out. Two away, 7th inning. Then Sunday, 1:35, it's Adam Leverett for the Travs. 1-1 with a 4.63. Left-hander Dylan McClain for Frisco. He's 4-0 on the year with a 4.46 ERA. Fiesta de Diamantes on Sunday. Pitch to Max Wagner. Called a strike. Wagner 0-2, 2 strikeouts. Bielanson and the Travs 1 out from finishing this first ball game off with a shutout victory. Charlie brings the pitch. Wagner swings, hits a ground ball, foul past third base. Strike 2. .445 tomorrow night, moderated Q&A with Olympic gold medal gymnast Jordan Weber, leading up to the first pitch at 6:05. Still one more ball game to go tonight, though. 0-2 count, Bielanson ready, the pitch. Swung on and missed, ball game over. Travs win the opener of the doubleheader 4-0. It is their minor league leading 8th shutout victory of the season. 4-0 Travs over Frisco. Cade Anderson the win. Charlie Bielanson the save. A couple big swings. Homer from Lazaro Montes. 3-run double from Caleb Cali. And the Travs have the victory in the first game of the doubleheader with a chance to sweep tonight. 4-0 the final. We've got your postgame show coming next on Buzz 2.
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0: Trav State, the opener of the doubleheader, 4-0 over Frisco. They'll have a chance to sweep the Twin Bill. Game 2 will come up with a 7:30 first pitch. We'll recap Game 1 next on Buzz 2.
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14: This Travs game is in the books. Now it's time to recap the action and check the scores from around baseball. To get the post-game show started, let's return to the ballpark and rejoin the voice of the Travs, Stephen Davis.
0: Travs with win in game one, 4-0 over Frisco. Travs doing a lot right. Obviously, when you shut the other team out, you're going to win a lot of ball games. You're not going to lose any. And the Travs throw their minor league leading eighth shutout of the season in game one. Cade Anderson, 5 1/3, 2 hits, no walks. He was spectacular again, 9 strikeouts. He improves to 4-0 on the year, lowers his ERA to 1.43. And then Charlie Bielenson got out of a self-inflicted jam in the sixth and kept it a scoreless ball game, and then polished it off with a 4-run lead in the final inning. 4 strikeouts for Bielenson over an inning and 2/3 to get his 6th save. And the other thing the Travs got was timely hitting. They needed one big swing, and they got it from Lázaro Montes. Their first hit of the game was a homer in the bottom of the 4th inning. Lázaro's 12th of the season. And then Caleb Calley providing the breathing room with a 2-out, bases-clearing double in the 6th inning for the 4-0 margin. Travs win 4-0. We'll check the Texas League scoreboard when we come back on Buzz 2.
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0: Travis State game one of the doubleheader over Frisco, 4-0. Impressive pitching and some timely hitting. Check in around the Texas League. Another doubleheader going on tonight. That's in Tulsa. The team just a half game back of the Travs for the division lead. The Tulsa Drillers hosting Northwest Arkansas tonight. Tulsa winning the first game of the twin bill there, 4-3, with game two still to come. So the Travs have to keep winning to keep Tulsa at bay in this very tight North Division race. Ball games still to come. They're about to get underway in three sites. Amarillo's at Midland. Amarillo and Frisco were in a virtual tie atop the South Division beginning the day, with Midland just a half game back. Corpus Christi's at San Antonio, and Wichita is at Springfield tonight. Travs win game one, 4-0. Final totals to wrap up and get you set for game two next on Buzz 2.
1: 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Customers are always asking me why the treats from Andy's taste so good. At Andy's, we follow the old-fashioned way in everything that we do. 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I hope you'll stop by and give us a try.
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0: Travs win game one of the doubleheader. They'll go for a sweep. Game two coming up 7:30, first pitch. Travs with the victory, improving to 29-18 on the year. Frisco with the loss drops to 24-22. Final totals in this one for the Travs: 4 runs, 3 hits, 1 error, 2 men left on base. Frisco, no runs, 4 hits, no errors. They stranded 5. Lazaro Montes, the only homer of the game, his 12th of the year. Kate Anderson, the winner, 4-0. Charlie Bielenson with save number 6. Winston Santos threw it well for Frisco, but takes the loss. He's 0-2. Game was played in 1 hour, 43 minutes. Game 2 coming up shortly. We'll take a break, send you back to regular programming here on Buzz 2 on ESPN Radio. Coming up for a few minutes, we'll be back with you about 7:15 or so. First pitch, 7:30. 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
12: The biggest change to me in Cleveland is, where's the toughness going to come from? Because it can't come from James Harden. Kenny Atkinson is going to be back for a third year as a Cavaliers head coach. Where is that mental and physical toughness going to come from? Because right now, they don't have it. Their players other than Donovan Mitchell, and their coach better provide it when it comes to Kenny Atkinson.
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